0: townhall.com. A number of ex-Big Ten and NFL football players are suing their former school over a doctor's alleged sexual abuse. We hear more from sports correspondent Gethin Kulbaugh reporting from New York City.
1: 30 former Ohio State football players, including some former NFL players, are agreeing to join a federal lawsuit against the university over the sexual abuse of student athletes decades ago by a team doctor. Rocky Ratliff, a lawyer in the case, said Thursday that the men have signed letters of agreement to join a lawsuit. Ohio State has fought lawsuits brought by former student athletes over its failure to stop abuse by Dr. Richard Strauss. Hundreds say they were abused by him. Ohio State says it has tried to reconcile with survivors through settlements, counseling services, and medical treatment. I'm Gethin Kulbaugh.
0: More on these stories at townhall.com.
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7: Welcome to What's Cooking today. I am your host, Michael Horn, on the nation's food, wine, travel, health, wealth, and entertainment show. We got a great show lined up. It's our big weekend edition. We got great guests, great information, and a whole lot more. It's Mother's Day weekend. Madison Hernandez is with us, along with Sydney Hubbard, pressing all the buttons. I think she's also engineering the show. Madison, who's on the show today?
8: We have actor Greg Jabara. We are getting his directorial debut and award-winning career.
7: Oh, I mean, this guy's great. You know who Greg is? You've seen him in a lot of films, most notably TV shows Blue Bloods. One of the great actors that becomes a character and just assumes the role in the show, doesn't overpower, doesn't underpower. And now he's got his directorial debut and award-winning career. We'll find out what that's all about. Who else?
8: Then we have Dr. Carlos Palacio. We are getting some safety tips on how to handle bleeding emergencies.
7: Getting into summertime, you know, spring here in the summer, people are going to be traveling. Good to know a lot of things, you know, CPR, how to stop bleeding, and more. So a big lineup today on today's show. Tony Award-winning actor Greg Jabara is here joining us to discuss his directorial debut, the movie's original sound. We'll talk about that, his incredible acting career, and more, and also some memories possibly from Blue Bloods, which I miss on TV, and I'll tell you why. Maybe Greg will agree. And by the way, Greg Jabara won a Tony for Billy Elliot on Broadway. So it's a musical, and a lot of you I know have seen it. We're also joined by Carlos Palacio to share important safety tips on bleeding, and plus Mother's Day meaningful gesture ideas. You don't have to give a gift. Just some meaningful gestures from mom and some great ideas. Then there's a new electric spoon. It's gone viral. It's $200. It makes food taste saltier without sodium. I tell you, it's a new spoon that makes food taste saltier without sodium. I got some medicine I can give you. Do the same, exact same thing. TikTok campaigns trying to resurrect Spirit Airlines. Yeah, it's all there. It's Coconut Cream Pie Day today. Buy one. You don't have to make it. Get it to Mom for Mother's Day. That creamy dessert made with coconut custard, whipped cream, toasted coconut toppings. This pie became popular in the 19th century as coconut became more widely available through improved importing and food processing methods. And over time, coconut cream pie has become a classic in our American dessert system. I'll take one. I'm not a big cream pie fan, but coconut cream, I'll go for it. It's also Moscato Day today. One of the top white wines. Yeah, I know it's real sweet, but it's enjoyed the world over. Italy, all over the world. Here in the United States, one of the most popular white wines. Sweet, fruity flavors of peach, cream, and nectarine. Moscato is made from Moscato Blanco. Have you had this, Madison? I know you don't drink, but have you had a sip of it? The Moscato Sydney, have you had it?
9: I have not, but I'm interested in trying it.
7: Yeah, the Moscato grape gives traces of its roots back to Italy in the Piedmont region, although historians believe that the grape may have actually came from the southeast Arabian Peninsula before spreading through Europe. So a lot of talk about that. Moscato has grown tremendously in popularity, become one of the top-selling white wines in the U.S., as I mentioned. So enjoy National Moscato Day. It's also National Shrimp Day today. Shrimp, most consumed seafood in the United States because it's versatile, has a mild flavor, and the ability to be prepared in countless ways. Grilled, fried, chilled, shrimp cocktail, you name it. And it's Mother's Day. We'll be talking a lot about that today. Enjoy, Mom. Get things ready to go. We'll take a break when we come back. Greg Jabara is here. Can't wait. It's What's Cooking Today, Weekend Edition.
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0: Welcome to Today the Nation's Food, Wine, Travel, Health, Wealth, and Entertainment Show. I'm your host, Michael Horn, along with Madison Hernandez and Sydney Hubbard. Madison, where are we headed here in this next segment?
1: We're headed over to actor Greg Jabara. We are talking about his directorial debut and award-winning career.
0: Greg Jabara, welcome to the broadcast. How are you doing these days?
2: Hey, Mike, I've got nothing to complain about. How about you?
0: I've got nothing to complain about either, let me tell you. Stay healthy and keep it moving right along. You're an incredible actor. I don't know if you heard the beginning, but I call him the Dustin Hoffman quotient, where you become a role, you forget who you are personally, you're not given too much, you're not given too little, and you really nailed it, I know for sure, in so many places, on Broadway so many times, on Blue Bloods. So it's an honor to have you here on the show, and talk about this new directorial debut and award-winning career. I want to get into your past a little bit. Let's just start with that, because you went to a lot of schools and things, but when did you get the acting bug? Was it as a kid?
2: Oh, yeah. I grew up in suburban Detroit and went to a public school system that really, really supported the arts. So my entire formative years, I was able to dabble in everything, both academically and athletically and in the performing arts. And it was when I graduated high school, it was clear that I wasn't going to be valedictorian. However, I had no problem taking center stage, whether with a sousaphone over my shoulder or singing the lead in Brigadoon. So that it was very clear where my calling was. And gratefully, I had family and opportunities, both at the University of Michigan and then at the Juilliard School, to hone the craft and actually find a place for me as a career actor.
0: It's amazing to me, singer, all the different things you've done. Being from Detroit, a big Lions fan, a big baseball fan there as well, too.
2: Oh, yeah.
0: Tigers.
2: DNA. Yeah, everything. Pistons, the whole Magella. Yeah, I have a lot of cousins who live out here in L.A., and we were at a birthday party on Sunday. And, of course, before anybody could settle down, we had to make sure that the Pistons went on to win game seven.
0: Piston fan.
2: So pardon me?
0: I said a Piston fan, a Red Wing fan. Let's name them all, right?
2: Oh, yeah. You got the Tigers, the Lions, the Pistons. You grow up. But as a L.A. resident, when the Rams came back to Los Angeles, I felt it was my civic duty to become a season ticket holder. And that has been, that's something, growing up in the middle class in Michigan, we didn't. It was a treat if the Little League was able to get 200 kids into a Tiger baseball stadium, in the bleachers, yeah. on Little League Day. That was a big deal. But to now be able to be a season ticket holder to go cheer the Rams is thrilling. Although I am conflicted, actually. I'm gonna start spending a little more time watching the Chargers because...
0: Yeah.
2: Good friend Harbaugh now is, at the helm.
0: Harbaugh is there. You and I both. I'm going to support both teams over there. We have Jackie Slater, former Ram, and Vince Ferragamo doing a show here. So we'll have to get you on and talk a little bit acting. We've got Fred Dreyer, too, who really got into the acting bug after he got through with football. We're talking with Greg Jabara, Tony Award-winning, SAG Award-winning actor, now director of a new film called Original Sound. And how many years were you on Blue Bloods? That was one of the great series on television.
2: Yeah, it was actually 14 years of work. 14 years, but it aired over 15 seasons because of either strike delays and or the effect of COVID delays. So Tom Selleck likes to remind people it was actually 15 seasons, but it was 14 years of work, and that was Christmas every single day.
0: What a mean role for you as the deputy commissioner. Garrett Moore, who usually went up against Frank Reagan, Tom Selleck's role, saying it is going to kill you in the polls. I mean, you are the consummate PR guy that everybody should model themselves after, I'll tell you, after that show.
2: Well, you know, great writing. Our executive producers knew what they were doing. And the truth be told, you know, I'm just an actor who happened to have a long time relationship with Tom Selleck, and he said, "Hey, Greg," he said, "I want Greg Jabbar to play this character that originally was just supposed to be two episodes at the end of season one. And then it turned into job security so that, you know, I could put food on the table and both my sons could afford to go to college." And, you know, it's a dream trajectory is what that was. It's the actor's dream, you know, 15, 20 years on Broadway. And then suddenly, somebody says, "Oh, yeah, right. I like working with you. Come on and take this other ride and not worry about paying your bills for a while." It was pretty magical.
0: Greg Jabbar is our guest. So here is my question and my disappointment. There was the golden age of TV, you know, back in the 50s and 60s. I say there was a mini golden age that has just ended. And here's my thought. And I'm no actor, I'm no writer. I remember talking to actors saying, like, there just aren't good scripts. Okay, so you just mentioned the writing was superb on Blue Bloods. You had a TV show, for those of you who didn't see it, that always had three or four storylines going in the show that you could actually follow. Now they have maybe some people do three or four storylines, but they're so cut up, they're hard to follow. It had the consummate, excellent acting staff there that put these things out. And then budget cuts come. I mean, you look now, let's look at a series like, you know, Dick Wolf's series. He's got Chicago Fire, Boston PD. There's probably a cast of 8-10 people that are regulars on there. They only use three of these guys per episode and extras in the background. You lose the whole idea of the show. And I know you guys wanted to continue, but it was budgets that killed that show. Am I right?
2: You're absolutely right. It's budgets, and it's also, you know, there was a big turnover in admin as, you know, the old guard, the Les Moonves crowd moved right out, and the younger new. And then there's legacy. They all the new bean counters and suits are gone. Well, you're not our show. We want to bring something that we can claim and be proud of. So it's also some ego and politics as much as it was
0: unbelievable
2: financial. Yeah.
0: So put on a quiz show or some reality show, and I won't watch it. I'm telling you. Go to Paramount Plus, everybody. Check out Blue Bloods and see what I'm talking about. You can follow it. You can pick it up from the beginning, in the middle of the season, whatever. Well written, well acted, and again, that admin. I'm in sales a lot, so I get what you're talking about. Why can't these people sell an excellent show that was in the freaking top 10, and they canceled it, and they canceled the top 10? It is ego blows me away.
2: It is an interesting thing to observe and learn from. Sure. Yeah.
0: All right. So I'm
2: complaining to be on the receiving end of the axe, but in this day and age, we're seeing more and more of that, right? Where people are cutting off their nose to spite their face when it comes to financial benefit.
0: From the ashes, the phoenix arises. So if you can, please hang on. I want to talk about your new project here, Original Sound. Greg Jabbar is here, Tony Award-winning, SAG Award-winning actor, now director of this new film, Original Sound. 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Stay with us.
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0: 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I just wrote it for you here on the show today. By the way, our guest, the incredible Greg DeBar, the Tony Award-winning actor, now director of the new film Original Sound, has his website, gregorydebar.com. 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His new movie, Original Sound. What's the website for that one, Greg?
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0: Originalsoundfilm.com. So, all right, so we talked about Blue Bloods. We talked about your beginnings. There's this whole Broadway career we could spend the next 10 hours on. Jackie Elliott, he went to Broadway, won Tony Awards there. Billy Flynn and the Tony Award winner revival of Chicago. Andre and Dirty Rotten Scoundrels. The list goes on and on and on. But now, I want you to, in the segment here, it's a shorter segment, but we got to hear about your directorial debut. Tell us about Original Sound, the film here.
1: So I worked as an actor in the summer of 22 with this writing and producing team, and we had an amazing experience in the desert shooting a film now called Alien Intervention. And when they were developing this next screenplay of Adam Seidel's, they reached out and said, hey, we think you should be directing this movie. And I was never... didn't even think it, let alone say it. I was never the actor who said, oh, yeah, but I really want to direct. And it came to me right as we were coming, right, actually, we were in the actor strike of 23, 20, now I forget. I have a ability to block out bad experiences. Yeah. And the Blue Bloods, we knew that the writing was on the wall, that it was going to be our final season. So I was smart enough to say, yeah, okay, let's do this. Because there was nothing else. It was something I never would have made happen for myself. And there was a reason for it. And it ended up being the most glorious, creatively gratifying experience I've
0: ever had. You loved it.
1: It was amazing. And I thought it would be a selfless, you know, sleep-deprived, hair-pulling experience. And 'cause, you know, I've worked with everyone from Christopher Nolan on Oppenheimer to Blake Edwards on Broadway to Stephen Daldry, Jack O'Brien on Broadway. You know, I've worked with great directors. I've also worked with a few less than great directors. But I didn't think it was for me. I thought I was too selfish. And what I learned was, when you have producers who hire all the best people as department heads, all you have to do is sit back and laugh, giggle at how incredibly creative and how everyone leans into the success of the project. And I just got to say, yeah, that's beautiful. Let's do more of that. That's fantastic. Yep. And it was so much fun.
0: Greg DeBar, they saw the best in you. They knew you would let it happen. So what is this film about, Original Sound?
1: So the story is about a young musician who works with this laptop and creates beats, you know, music beats, and a tune of his is ripped off by an up-and-coming pop star, and it's about an unexpected creative alliance that is created.
0: Incredible.
1: But it's really about these three young main characters, all from very different walks of life, all with different relationship conflicts with their patriarchal, figures and mentors, whether it's familial or in the workplace, and it's how people are betrayed and empty promises, and that ultimately it's one's own belief in oneself that actually gets you through in life, and it's beautiful.
0: A message to it. So good writing, I'm seeing. Obviously good acting. And I love films and TV shows, as you can tell now. But you probably get sucked in the first few minutes into the storyline and the characters. And next thing you know, you're developing your viewing along with these characters in the movie. Am I right?
1: Yeah, it's a wonderful ride, and you don't have to be a 20-something to identify with our younger leads. The elder mentor and parental figures are also very identifiable, and they're very common themes in conflicts and struggles.
0: So, movie, is it out now? Can we see it at theaters?
1: We just wrapped our theatrical run, and gratefully, I have nothing to do with the marketing, so I'm going to be notified any minute when they've chosen the streaming platform.
0: All right, so call us so we can get you back on the air and talk about it. In the meantime, you can go to originalsoundfilm.com. I'm sure updates will be there. originalsoundfilm.com or gregoryjabara.com. Gregory J.B.

0: extra.
1: Where do liberal judges get all these weird ideas, like letting criminals just walk free? Let's look at Billy Burris. Billy Burris is a graduate of the Southern University Law School. Apparently, Billy didn't pay attention at Southern Law School, especially in criminal law. Judge Billy Burris's decisions have been overturned 44% of the time. Almost half of his liberal decisions overturned by the Court of Appeals. In fact, the Court of Appeals has called Billy's decisions illegally lenient. So illegal and lenient, this higher court overturned Billy's decisions almost half the time. Guess what? This costs taxpayers money. Every time Billy Burris puts liberal ideology ahead of the law, taxpayers pay. Liberals like Billy Burris always cost hardworking people money. If Billy Burris knew the law, this wouldn't happen. And now, Billy Burris wants to be on the Supreme Court? If this is a joke, it's not funny.
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0: basketball coach. I love people that have passion and apply themselves in what I do. I think I just gave you two a compliment, by the way, Madison and Sydney. So,
1: thank you.
0: Now, there's one thing I forgot to ask Greg Jabara. So, we're going to follow this movie. It's going to be coming out soon. Because, I don't know, did you ever watch Blue Bloods, Madison?
1: I haven't had the chance yet.
0: Yeah, so you'll fall in love with it. How about you, Sid?
2: Yeah, I think I saw, like, the whole first season.
0: Yeah. Yeah, you can start at the beginning on Paramount Plus. But during the show, later on, Greg Jabara was always a little bit on the heavy set side. Hey, I can identify with that. And one season he comes in there and he's dumped all this weight. And I had it written in my notes separate from what was given to me to say, how the hell did you do it? You know, what did you do to lose all that weight? So we'll have to ask him that question. Because, you know, we're in the nation's food, wine, travel, health, wealth, and entertainment. So we'll talk entertainment and health at the same time. So thank you to Greg for being on the show today, for your weekend, for your moms out there. Garrett from Blue Bloods was in to see us, telling us that we're off on the wrong track. The mayor's not going to like what we're talking about. All right, so we've got Mother's Day facts for this year. I don't know how they're different from last year's, but this year, of course, Mother's Day falls on Sunday, May 10th. It's always on the, is it the second Sunday of May? Yes. It remains one of the biggest spending holidays of the year. And mom doesn't care if you spend money, but I'll shut up and let you go ahead and spend some bucks. Americans spending billions on flowers, brunch. Yeah, watch out if you're going to do some eating out here on Sunday. You got Mother's Day brunch, jewelry, greeting cards, personalized gift. It's also one of the busiest days of the year for restaurants, especially the brunch spots, as I mentioned. One of the biggest days for phone calls, because millions are going to reach out to moms, especially if they're not living in your town. Grandmas, mother figures, which, by the way, I hope to get a couple of calls from somebody. I've been a both a father and a mother figure, I think, to some people. My dog, anyway, is Lindy. Anyway, so carnations remain the traditional Mother's Day flower. I thought it would be roses. Madison, what do you think? Carnations, is that what you give for Mother's Day?
1: I don't like carnations. I would rather give her, like, lilies or something like that.
0: Yeah. So, Sydney, how about you?
2: I mean,
1: you don't really give flowers.
2: Yeah, I don't really give flowers.
0: Okay, never mind. She's a coach. Leave her alone. I'm sorry. Kids would get on her. Pink symbolizes gratitude, so usually pink is in there somewhere, and white, honoring moms who have passed away, so be careful if you're giving your mom who's alive white, you know, as soon as they say, what's wrong with me? What did you know? Okay, and white gifts are always appreciated. Surveys show moms say what they really want, and what that is simple quality time with the family, a chance to relax, a break from cooking. You know, make breakfast in bed or get up and make breakfast for mom, for gosh sakes. You know, bring her slippers, let her sit down and, you know, I'm sure she's going to watch the Dodger game. So ask her. Say, you wanted to watch the Dodger game, didn't you? Click, and there you go. Okay, suggestions for a Mother's Day meaningful gestures. Write her a heartfelt letter expressing your love. Cook her favorite meal or treat. Plan a relaxing spa day. Moms do love that. And you can even do that at home with massages, facials, pampering. Create a photo album or scrapbook of previous memories. Moms love that. Take her on a nature walk or a picnic in a scenic spot. Offer to help with chores or tasks that she finds challenging. Organize a family gathering or virtual reunion to celebrate her. Gift her a plant of flowers, and she loves them. By the way, it's a plant because she can nurture that and help her plant them. Schedule a movie night at home, or maybe go to the movies. You know, some of these movie theaters now have brunch that they serve in the theater. Treat her to a day, maybe a day out doing your favorite activities, whether it's shopping, visiting a museum, etc. So, there you have it. Or you can spend some money, and there's a $200 electric spoon that's out there right now that I alluded to at the beginning of the show. It's a new gadget. Sounds like science fiction. Japanese company has created an electric salt spoon. It claims to make food taste saltier without adding a single grain of sodium or salt. The device uses a mild electrical current to imbalance the salty umami flavors already in your food. In simple terms, it tweaks your taste buds, so low-sodium meals pack a bigger punch. Now, there's a TikTok user recently put the $200 spoon to test with a bland bowl of soup. The reaction said it all came up at the end. After one sip, this guy's eyes lit up. He was switching between a regular spoon and the electric spoon, and he said the difference was obvious, claiming he tasted like MSG had been added. By the way, MSG is not good for you. But apparently this guy likes ramen. And even though nothing changed, except for, you see, the utensil, the spoon, it features multiple intensity settings, letting users dial up from just how salty you want your food to taste. But not everyone's sold. Some people see it as a potential game changer for those trying to cut sodium. What do you think, Madison?
1: I don't know. I feel like you can just eat it with a regular spoon and just convince yourself that it tastes better. It's the placebo effect.
0: So you think it could be a fake?
1: That, or, I mean, just add salt to your food.
0: Well, you know, I know a lot of guys, Commandante Ronaldo Beaton takes a little wooden box and sprinkles salt on a steak. But that's real salt. This is a spoon.
1: I mean, I guess if you're not allowed to have that much salt, then this is good for you, you know?
0: $200 worth. Cut your steak and then eat it with a spoon. People will be looking at you like, what's wrong with that guy? Is he drool? You know? So, anyway, it's basically a high-tech spoon. And if it works as it's advertised, could be one of the strangest, possibly smartest ways to trick your brain into eating healthier. There you have it. For those of you that want to spend $200, give moms a salt piece. Right? When we come back later in the show, we're going to talk about, again, TikTok trying to revive Spirit Airlines. Let the spirit rest, okay? May the spirit be not with us. We'll be back. 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

0: are back. What's cooking today? The nation's food, wine, travel, health, wealth, and entertainment show. In our health segment today, we got a good one for you. You know, experts urge everyone to prepare for unexpected medical emergencies. They can happen anywhere, anytime, especially in the summers. And it's not anytime, actually, as injuries tend to surge during warmer months. They're often referred to as trauma season in the summertime and spikes emergency room visits nationwide as people, especially children, spend more time outdoors. There are bleeding emergencies that can happen anytime, anywhere, and to anyone. So we found out that a person can bleed to death within minutes after a serious injury if not treated immediately, according to the American Colleges of Surgeons. So today, Dr. Carlos Palacio is here. He is with the American College of Surgeons. He's going to share with us safety tips, how to handle bleeding emergencies, information on bleeding control training, and what it takes to keep up and have your car and home safe. Dr. Palacio, welcome to the broadcast.
1: Thank you. Thank you so much, Mike. Thank you for having me. I think it's important for the community to know that bleeding, you can die of bleeding very quickly.
0: Yep.
1: If you don't take the appropriate steps.
0: Well, you know, injury in general, why does the risk of injury increase during the summertime, first off?
1: Yeah. You know, people want to enjoy summer, so they basically go out, they go, might want to enjoy a boat ride, they might want to go and cut some of the grass in the front yard, perhaps they want to go and cut some of those trees that has been there for a couple of years now, right? So, and they get in trouble. So you might think that it might happen only to a few, but truth be told, this can happen to anyone, even in our own kitchens when you're going to work.
0: Dr. Carlos Palacio is here. We're talking about emergencies, life-saving steps that can be taken. Dr. Palacio, what are some of the life-saving steps that can help in any of these bleeding emergencies we were talking about earlier?
1: Yeah. So some of the steps that somebody can help, not only your loved one, but somebody else. It's basically applying pressure to the wound. That would be a step one. Step two, if that doesn't help, then it's going to be packing of that wound. And finally, if that doesn't help, then you will have to apply tourniquet, which is what the class is about. How do you stop the bleed using these steps?
0: Yeah, and you've, Dr. Carlos Palacios, our guest, can you share some real-life stories where bleeding control training saved a life with our audience?
1: Yeah, I've had a few cases, mostly patients that come to us after they have a job-related accident, either at a factory. Sometimes they're cutting some palm trees or some trees. They lost control, and then they come to us after bystanders, or sometimes it's their own coworkers. They basically put the tourniquet on, and they help to save their lives. There are other examples. I'm just going to touch briefly at the state, some of the states. In Georgia, there was a high school student. Fortunately, he lost his arm in a car crash on graduation night, but his friends, who had just learned to stop the bleed at a school, they applied a tourniquet and they saved his life.
0: Right, you mentioned that there's some free training involved. We've heard about CPR training, saving life skills that way. Why should stop the bleed training be something we should really consider and think about alongside CPR?
1: Yeah, no, definitely. Uncontrolled bleeding is a leading cause of preventable death. Thousands of lives are lost each year due to severe bleeding. And these emergencies, as I said before, they can happen anytime, can happen anywhere. Could be at a kitchen, workplace, etc. But we live in an era that we have to be cognizant of large-scale traumatic events. And this might be a way you can help the loved ones if you face such a horrible situation.
0: You know, we're talking about stopping the bleeding here. Trauma season is right here now. Summertime injuries spike as temperatures rise. The American College of Surgeon Experts are sharing simple steps to take during bleeding emergencies. We mentioned earlier a stop the bleed kit. What is that and how can that help us?
1: Yeah, they're increasingly available in public spaces, airports, schools, stadiums. And what they have is gloves, you know, to protect both.
0: Right.
1: You as the responder, as the injured person. It has the gauze that is going to help us with a step one and a step two. And it also has the tourniquet, which is going to be step three that goes around the arms or the legs. But it also has some trauma shears that can help us to have a better access to the wound, and important as well, a marker, because you have to write the time the tourniquet went on so that the trauma physician at the hospital is going to make some clinical decisions depending on that time. And it also has an instruction card. An instruction card basically has the basic steps, so in case somebody's in shock or forget about it, then you already have it there as well.
0: And you can get these kits, you can put them in your car, have them in your home, carry them with you at any time, is that correct?
1: Correct, yes, sir.
0: Yeah, okay, where do we go to get more information? Where do we get a Stop the Bleed kit? Give us the website.
1: Yeah, at stopthebleed.org/summer. I'm going to repeat it again, stopthebleed.org/summer. That's our website.
0: The big website, stopthebleed.org/summer, STOPTHEBLEED, stopthebleed.org/summer, SUMMER. Dr. Palacio, thanks so much for being with us.
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0: Mother's Day weekend edition. What's cooking today? Take care of your mom. Just do some things for her. Be nice. You know, mom, get this. Mom, get that. You know, just take it easy. And let mom enjoy herself. All right, so TikTok is in our news here. The second TikTok story today. This time, TikTok wants to resurrect Spirit Airlines. You know, that's the airline that went bankrupt. And they were going to be, I think JetBlue was going to absorb them, but somehow somebody overturned that merger, and it didn't happen. So now they went belly up. Well, that's probably not a good thing to say for an airline. Now they just landed. They're not taking off again.
1: They've taken and their final flight.
0: What's that, Madison?
1: They've taken their final flight.
0: Thank you, Madison. Madison, see? You see, you have passion for the job. I couldn't have said it better myself. Let me write that down. Taking their final flight. Thank you very much. Okay. So, there's a TikTok movement that's gaining massive momentum. Thousands of people are pledging now to crowdfund a buyout of Spirit Airlines. These are TikTok people. Give me a break. Following its sudden collapse, or it's following its final flight. Pardon me. The content creator is a guy named Hunter Peterson. Sounds like he used to play second base for the Giants. Hunter Peterson is at second base. Or maybe he starred in some sitcom starring Hunter Peterson. It's a good name. Anyway, they launched Spirit 2.0. It's a campaign, and they launched it hours after Spirit officially made their last flight or ceased to operate on May 2nd of this year due to soaring fuel prices, a failed federal bailout. Come on, face it. They sort of screwed up as an operator. And as of Tuesday, the initiative's website, letsbuyspiritair.com, has recorded 88 million in non-binding pledges from approximately 324,700 supporters. 88 million. Of course, they haven't put the money up yet, right? Non-binding. And the effort highlights the public's desire for affordable air travel. Aviation experts remain skeptical, noting that Spirit is already in a former Chapter 11 after their final flight, a liquidation process with billions in debt. So no actual money has been collected, but the site currently registers intent rather than capturing funds. We'll see what happens. Peterson's, or Hunter Peterson's version of a people-owned airline continues to trend, answering millions of views and social media following. It's a pretty good deal. Spirit Airline apparently having some good social media following. That's a good thing. Let's have Madison doing the social media. Wish my account.
1: You don't want me to do it.
0: She's not doing mine, so I'm still. But how many people do I have on mine? Five. Good. Thanks. Okay, a Seattle woman. You got to hear this. She faces eviction. She used a Roomba. You know, one of those vacuum cleaners that moves by itself. Equipped with a speaker to blast recordings of crying baby noises in her neighbor's direction. She's retaliating because her next-door neighbor has a newborn baby with frequent crying, and the tenant, known as MK, claimed the sounds that she played were no louder than the baby's cries, and she argued she was responding to ongoing noise disturbances in her apartment. Her landlord, however, issued a lease violation, stated that it's a minor difference between, or a major difference between a household noise from a child and intentionally creating electronic noise meant to disturb neighbors. See, she had like a natural noise. That one kind of stirred her up a little bit. Anyway, so the situation has sparked intense debate online. Some sympathizing with the woman, some not. What are your thoughts? Let us know. Go to info@crntalk.com. info@crntalk.com. 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Have a great Mother's Day and a great...
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0: this hour from Town Hall. I'm Keith Peters in Washington. President Trump tells reporters the leaders of Russia and Ukraine have agreed to a three-day ceasefire and an exchange of prisoners.
1: So they're going to be transferring almost immediately 1,000 prisoners from each side. That's very good. Russia, Ukraine.
2: Do I have to talk to them again to try to
1: I will. I'd like to see a big extension.
0: Trump announced on social media that the ceasefire would run Saturday through Monday. Saturday is Victory Day in Russia, a holiday that commemorates the victory over Nazi Germany in World War II. There are still unknowns about the Hanta virus that spread on a cruise ship.
3: For the decades that scientists have known about Hanta virus, they've almost always believed that the only way you can get it is from being in contact with the droppings, the dried urine of mice or other rodents. Different viruses have different abilities to spread. Some, like measles, can spread like wildfire. Others are harder to spread. You have to be in very close contact with someone who's very sick, who has a lot of symptoms. This Hanta virus, if it's spreading from person to person, seems to be in that latter camp.
0: Correspondent Mike Stobie reporting. Health officials plan careful evacuations of the more than 140 passengers and crew. When the MV Hondius arrives in Tenerife this weekend, at least three passengers have died and several others are sick. None of the remaining passengers or crew is currently symptomatic. America's employers delivered a surprising 115,000 new jobs last month, despite an economic shock from the Iran war. Hiring was better than the 65,000 that economists had expected. On Wall Street, the Dow by 12 points, the S&P advanced 61. More at townhall.com.
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0: An online system used by thousands of schools and universities is back on its feet following a cyber attack.
5: Canvas is used to manage grades, course notes, assignments, lecture videos, and more. Its outage created chaos as students tried to study for finals. A hacking group called Shiny Hunters claimed responsibility for the breach, according to a cybersecurity threat analyst. The cyber watchdog says the hacking group posted online that nearly 9,000 schools worldwide were affected, with billions of private messages and other records accessed. Rich Thomason reporting.
0: It's free diapers. California is about to provide infants with hundreds of free diapers before they leave hospitals after birth. Officials say the goal is to ease the financial burden on families welcoming newborns in the notoriously costly state. News and analysis at townhall.com. From Washington, I'm Keith Peters. David Attenborough, the excited but hushed voice of nature programs, turns 100. Correspondent Charles Deledesma has more on that story.
6: A birthday message video to David Attenborough is being displayed in central London's Piccadilly Circus as the world's most famous wildlife presenter celebrates his 100th birthday. Later, the BBC hosts a party for Attenborough at the Royal Albert Hall, and cinemas throughout the day are showing his nature films. Through BBC programmes such as Life on Earth, The Private Life of Plants and The Blue Planet, Attenborough has illuminated the beauty, ferocity and sometimes downright weirdness of nature in a hushed, melodic voice that conveys his own awe at what he's witnessing. I'm Charles Deledesma.
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10: 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Welcome. Welcome to The Word on Wine with Michael Jordan. Yep, that's me, Master Sommelier of the Airwaves and your humble servant of wine. Right here on CRN Digital Talk. I'm thrilled to be offering up this program today. We're going to be visiting Russian River Valley in Sonoma County. And definitely two great winemakers and wine growers. We've got legendary grape grower Charlie Chenoweth, who, if you've heard this show before, you probably know him, but love it up in that area, and provides not only grapes for some of the greatest Pinot Noir producers in the world, that's for sure. But also just this, man, the guy's bigger than life up here. And I'm thrilled to be up in Russian River right now and broadcasting this program to y'all. Then we got Michael Kobler, proprietor and winemaker of Kobler Estate Winery, up here, a great quality operation as well. So, then tonight, and I know, you know, this is dating the show, and sometimes we replay the show, but tonight, Fred Scherer from Scherer Winery and myself, we're going to be playing music. We play guitars and sing. We've been doing that for 20 years. We're going to be playing at a place called Region Wine Bar at the Barlow in Sebastopol tonight, starting at 5:30 local time in California. And all these guys are going to be there. There's going to be all winemakers there and all of our friends. It's going to be the eternal brotherhood of Pinot. It's kind of it's not a real club, but it's a great fellowship of great men and women that make the most delicious Pinot in the land. And all good friends and all good fun. And that is called Region at the Barlow in Sebastopol, which is kind of a cool Bohemian style. It used to be warehouses, and now it's all turned into different restaurants and beer makers and all kinds of cool stuff. And this is the wine bar up there. That there's probably 20 wineries that are all part owners of it, and they each share like a two-week stint in there. And Fred Scherer's got it tonight at Scherer Winery, so him and Judy will be there running the show, and he and I will be playing music. It's going to be a blast. I can guarantee you that. Anyway, I'm excited that Charlie Chenoweth and Michael Kobler are going to be on the program starting here in just a moment with Michael. And I'm just so honored to be able to bring this program to you, whether you're listening in your car on the AM radio across the country or if you're on the internet. You know, we broadcast to all the lower 48, Alaska, Hawaii, and all the ships at sea on the internet, or anywhere in the world you can get internet. Heck, you can get CRN. Michael Kobler on first, and he'll be coming right up here. And I'm excited about having him on. This is my first time having the Kobler Estate family on the show with us. And there, as I'm saying, we're in Russian River Valley. We're in Green Valley, the coldest part. This place is beautiful right now. You got to get up here.

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1: Welcome back, everybody. This is your host, Michael Jordan, with the Word on Wine. All right, I'm the sommelier for the people, and we're going to bring you some delicious conversation here right now, starting with our good friend, Michael Kobler. And I'm thrilled to bring on the proprietor and winemaker at Kobler Estate Winery. Michael, welcome to the program, my friend.
2: Thanks, Mike. How's your day going?
1: Well, it's just perfect right now. I'm telling you, I'm glad you had time to be with us, because we want to let everybody know about your place, your wines, and what you got going on.
2: Let's get started. What questions you got?
1: Yeah. So, what I'd like to do, if you would, I tend to ask really long questions, and I take up all your time. So, I wanted you to just give us a brief introduction, you know, where you're located, the kind of wines you make, and when you started and what inspired you briefly, and then we can get into what's current and what they can buy online.
2: Yeah, absolutely. Again, thanks for having me. My name is Mike Kobler. I'm the owner and winemaker here at Kobler Estate. We are located in the Russian River Valley. We're actually also in the Green Valley part of Sonoma County, so we're an hour north of San Francisco. Kind of in a cooler climate area of Sonoma County. We have a 4-acre Syrah vineyard and a 1/2 acre of Viognier on the property that I'm really excited, and I'll get to this in a little bit. We're making some changes here on the property that I'm really excited about. Started back in 2010, started the brand in 2010, but we've been growers for, you know, about 30, 40 years. And I just decided to start it with my parents' help, and then, you know, going from there. In the past, we've actually done Chardonnay and Pinot from Box Gloopy, which is a famous vineyard, I'm sure you know. And then we also do Viognier and Chardonnay, or Viognier and Syrah from our property.
1: Oh, man, that's great. You know, you're probably one of the few great wineries that's making Syrah, and especially Viognier, in that area. And, boy, there's been some fantastic wines, you know, in the past, but I'm thrilled that you're still doing that.
2: Yeah, and you know, kind of going off that, and I appreciate that compliment. We do pride ourselves on our Syrah, our Viognier here, and I'm really excited to, you know, given the climate in the industry at the moment, we just decided, my dad and I, he's my business partner, we decided to sit down and kind of look at what direction we wanted to go in, and we decided that we were going to take some of our Syrah and graft over to more Rhone white. So last year we grafted over one of our blocks, which is about 0.83 acres-ish, to Marsan, and then we are currently, yesterday and today and tomorrow, grafting over about 2/3 of another block, or one block, but 2/3 of an acre to Grenache Blanc. So we'll have so I'm really excited about it. I've really kind of fallen into really love with, like, aromatic Rhone whites that are stainless steel, really palate pleasing, really easy to drink with by itself or with food.
1: You know, I think you're brilliant for doing that. And recently I've tasted some fantastic Grenache Blanc from cooler areas of California, like down in the Santa Rita Hills area too. And I think that this is, if you will, pardon my reference, but it's totally the gateway drug for folks that really love beer, that haven't been into wine, haven't found wines they like because they're just not into Cabernet Sauvignon. But these higher acid grapes, clear, fresh, unoaked white wines, have the, especially the aromatic varietals you're talking about, have so much appeal that will get more people into wine and introduce them to delicious wines and styles that they love. I think it's brilliant, man.
2: Thank you. Yeah, you know, my background, I went to Sonoma State University quite a while ago and managed to get a degree in economics and graduated in 2007, which was a terrible time to try and go into finance. So I kind of fell into the wine industry. But I've been able to use some of my education, and particularly in the last 4 or 5 years, and watching consumer preferences within the wine industry itself change. And one of the things that I've noticed, at least with our guests here at the property, is the aromatic whites are just flying off the shelf.
1: Yeah, yeah, so timely. And not only that, but I mean, you have Chardonnay and Pinot Noir, and with I mean, certainly with Mike Sr. and Debbie, you folks have been putting together some delicious wines. I know you also work a little bit with Tony Lombardi, and that guy just brings good luck to everybody. And so I know you folks are doing a great thing.
2: Yeah, Tony, you know, we took Tony on as our marketing consultant back in 22, somewhere around there. They all blur at this point in time. But Tony's been a very valuable asset to us in terms of on the business side, but also has become a good family friend. We are actually going to next February. We got our first official invite to the Nashville Wine Auction. So I'm very pleased. You know, he works hard. He's helped us expand our brand nationally.
1: Yeah.
2: We only make about 1,200 cases, but we, you know, he's been able to get us into these really good markets where I get to go and meet the people that I'm selling the wine to, handshake them, hand them a bottle, and, you know, basically kind of invite them into our family. And so we do get a lot of repeat out-of-state customers and guests and friends, as I call them now, that come several times a year out to the house.
1: Oh, I love that. I love that. Well, you know, tonight, I'll put in a shameless plug. I'm sure you know Fred Scherer from Scherer Winery. You know, he's been in the neighborhood a long time. Well, he and I are going to be playing music tonight at Regent at the Barlow from 5:30 till 8. And if you folks are free and available, please come on down because, you know, we're doing this interview over the phone right now for everybody out in the country. But love to see you tonight. And Fred and I get together every few months and play somewhere. We've been doing it for 20 years. It's a lot of fun. But, Mike, tell us about Chardonnay and Pinot Noir, brother, because we want to get people onto your website right now.
2: Yeah, so I will say this. This is kind of a little heart-wrenching for me, but because of our transition over to our rows here on the property, our 24 Chardonnay and our 23 Pinot from Box Galuppi will be our last Chardonnay and Pinots. While we loved producing with them, and you know, and I actually have a full straight vertical, very, and I'll do a shameless plug here. There's about a total of 10 packages, and I've got a vertical of 4 years of Box Galuppi Chardonnay from 21 to 24. They're beautiful.
1: Well, Mike, we're going to take a break here in just a moment, but you know, with the passing of Dr. Box Galuppi and his amazing wife now, I understand, you know, things are going to change, and that vertical right there is historical, and I'm going to go online and check it out myself because I love those guys, and the grapes they grew were so amazing. We're going to take a quick break here, Mike. Hey, everybody listening, we want to take a quick break here, and we'll be right back in just a moment with more with Mike Kobler. We're in the Russian River Valley, and specifically in the coldest part, Green Valley. We'll be right back. Don't go away.
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1: Welcome back, everybody. This is your host, Michael Jordan, with The Word Online. And I got to tell you right now, we're in the Russian River Valley, and that is in Sonoma County, and it is one of my favorite places in the entire world. It's the only place on the planet you'll ever see a redwood tree next to a palm tree, next to a Gravenstein apple tree, next to a smudge pot, next to a row of unbelievable Chardonnay or Pinot Noir. And right on the other side of the fence are some goats and the ladies making goat cheese. It's an amazing place to go visit. And we're talking to Michael Kobler from Kobler Wines here. And these folks are making incredible, well, they've been making incredible Chardonnay and Pinot. And they're beginning a transition into some delicious Rhone varietals. And we're talking about that right now. Michael, welcome back to the program.
2: Thank you, Mike.
1: Well, we're thrilled. We want to direct folks to the website. So what's the website address?
2: Yeah, so our website address is just my last name. It's Kobler, K as in kite, O, B as in boy, L-E-R, estatewinery.com.
1: Awesome. And we want to entice them because, folks are listening on the internet, boy, they could be checking out your website right now and see what it is. But, you know, if they wanted to come visit you, is there somewhere on the website they can contact you and request a visit?
2: Yeah, so there, if you go to our website, we definitely have spots. There's a section for you to look at our wines, our current releases and past, and then also there's a visit tab. So that actually, You know, we've got two tasting experiences here at the property. We make 1,200 cases, like I said in the last segment. I am one person. I'm a winemaker, front end wine taster, traveler. Mom and dad help when they can, or when they can. My husband helps me when he can. He's got a real job, 9 to 5. So we typically do about groups of 6 or less. We live in the heart of what I call God's country here. We have local fresh food, cheese, everything here in Sonoma County is fantastic. All the food and wine here, literally, is fantastic. So we have two tasting experiences. We have just, you know, the tour and tasting here on the property. It's about $25. And then if you want to do a cheese pairing with the wines, it's $50 per person. So, you know, still manageable. It's not, you know, not some of those higher price tasting fees that we all know about. But, you know, on the patio overlooking the vineyard, we walk through the vignette and the straw. And kind of my dad, if he's here, will walk through with us. He's kind of the viticulture guy and explains how we're grafting and, you know, doing all that stuff.
1: Well, I would definitely recommend to you, if you're going to go visit, and I will certainly recommend you go visit, because it's a home in the Russian River Valley with a family that is making delicious wines in this, what I would call, beautiful agricultural neighborhood. I mean, it is just someplace like out of the past, where, you know, it's country, and it's real country. And there's some cheesemakers that they're probably sourcing from, that you're probably sourcing from, Mike, that are out in this area that are just incredible. We're known for that in this area. Do you guys make any olive oil too, or other things?
2: I don't want to say professionally. My aunt and my uncle, who actually live at the house next door to my parents' property, which is where I'm at right now, which is where the vineyard's at, they have an olive tree. And so we've made some olive oil. Not particularly good, but, we always like to experiment with other things. And, you know, kind of one of the things that I'm experimenting with here on the property is, you know, Sonoma County, everybody makes really great wine for the most part. You know, it's really hard-pressed to find a bad wine. So that makes my job really difficult in the sense that I've got to find a way to differentiate myself from all of my other colleagues, right? Sure. And I call them colleagues because we're all friends, but we're all, you know, rivalries also at the same time. But we sell, or we're trying to grow our own fruit on the property so that when we do cheese boards, our fruit is on that board from the property.
1: Okay. Now you're talking. Hey, everybody, you got to get up to Kobler. Okay, this is going to be the end of our segment now. Mike, please give us the website one more time, and I want to thank you so very much for being on the show with us today, and we'll get you on again soon.
2: Sounds good, Mike. Yeah, my name is Mike Kobler. Our website is www.kobler.estate.com.

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1: Hey, I can't wait to come and visit you myself. And hey, we hope we can see you at Region, okay? All right, everybody. We're going to take a quick break, as usual. I want to thank you for listening. Don't go away, because we got Charlie Chenoweth coming up. And-

0: 3701.
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3: Welcome back, everybody. Welcome back. This is your host, Michael Jordan, with The Word on Wine. I am thrilled to have Charlie Chenoweth joining us here in just a moment. It's certainly a true OG up in this area, Russian River Valley, and in Green Valley in particular, the coldest area of Russian River Valley. Got its own AVA several years back because it is actually it is cooler than the rest of Russian River, and there's a couple of very exclusive vineyards.

0: It was crazy. It was crazy. Yeah. So after a very warm early start, then to get all that rain and just like shocking everything. But I'm glad, you know, I mean, I'm up here. You know, I wanted, before we get into our interview and our conversation, hey, Fred Scherer and I are playing tonight at the Region at the Barlow. If you folks are available and around, come on down, because we'll have a lot of fun. But, and I know you're a big part of that place anyway. But, Charlie, you know, tell us a little bit about what wines you've got right now, so that we can direct our guests, our listeners, to your website. Because, folks, I'm telling you, and I've said it before, you know, the Chenoweth wines are so very special. And these two, just one, Charlie's growing the best fruit around, and Amy's making killer wine.
1: Yeah. So, yeah, we have our designates, which is Bootleggers, Treehouse, and Home Ranch. Pats and all, and the other two are both designates with Costa Brown. So we cherry pick it and take the best out of it and make a really good bottle of wine.
0: Yeah. Yeah. And folks, you heard that. Pats and all, they've been around a long time, longer than Costa Brown, but boy, Costa Brown certainly made some noise when they came on the scene, and as you know, that's a very famous wine. But Charlie's growing the grapes for him, and is certainly taking a share of the good fruit, and they're making their own Chenoweth wines. So what's the website?
1: It's chenowithwines.com.
0: It's spelled exactly how you would think, gang. Hey, so Charlie, let me ask you, you know, when you're talking about those, like Bootleggers Hill, tell us just a little bit about each of those, and if we have to stop and go to another segment, I'll let you know.
1: Okay. Well, the bootleggers, I planted it in 2009 and 2010. Had some trouble with some nursery stock that I didn't like, so I bumped it to two different years. But I put two different root stocks. I farm it with cordone and cane pruning, and I put the same clones on different root stocks for timing and flavors. Put everything at 28 degrees off north-south, so that puts the hottest point of the day directly on top of the canopy. Doesn't strike the fruit from either side. We do dapple lighting on Chardonnay and Pinot, so we leave all basils and do laterals and everything and kind of tunnel it out. And then we do a Gio, so we do one cane, one spur, and swap it every year. And we limit each plant to less than 30 clusters per plant. So, yeah, really good stuff. My spacing is 7 by 40. I went with 40 inches because it's America, so I threw the meter out the door. I just went 40 inches. But, yeah, and I've used that all over. I actually started that with Steve Kistler long ago.
0: Well, you had good success with that, so I don't blame you. You know, now Bootleggers specifically really is in all of it is in Green Valley, AVA, which is the coldest part of the Russian River Valley, right?
1: Yeah, and it's probably one of the colder ones from Home Ranch and Treehouse also. It really gets right above Freestone, so, you know, there's not a lot of timber between it and the ocean. So, you know, the Home Ranch and Treehouse, there's Occidental and there's a lot of timber. So timber changes the climate a bit, and it actually becomes kind of a vortex. So fogs and things run up the Russian River, you know, to the north and then come around Bonita on the south. So that high point is Occidental, and so that creates a whole nother climate.
0: Right. Well, so out in that area, you're closer to Bodega, and that cold air just kind of whips right in there, and that gives you some great acidity in that fruit and Treehouse, right?
1: Yeah, for sure. Yeah, Treehouse is very unique. There's a really red soil there. There's a cypress forest and a unique geology that a tectonic plate pushed up. So that soil on that side is completely unique to the area.
0: That's amazing.
1: And people love the grapes from there, for sure.
0: Well, I do. I'm one of them. Just saying, right? And, you know, I think, it is truly unique. And you also, we didn't mention it before, but you do a lot of work with Michael Brown, too. And his wine, Cirque and Chav, come from your vineyards as well, right?
1: Yeah, most of them. And I work with Cabell now as Michael's key guy. And Michael and Cabell have been great. We have a lot to do together. I planted a vineyard for them. I got one of my neighbors to lease me a piece of property, and then I handed it to Michael because I couldn't afford it. And so I handed it to Michael. And I planted a really great vineyard there. We call it Lazy G. And it's an amazing vineyard. So we're having a lot of fun with that.
0: Oh, that's fantastic. Hey, Charlie, thank you. We're going to take a quick break now. But we'll be right back. We've got two more segments with you today. So, we can talk about anything you want to. So think about anything that you want to talk about while we're on this break. And okay. Certainly... I like that better than me writing questions and thinking about what I want you to answer, because really what I want our guests and our listeners to hear is the things that are driving you, the things that you enjoy and love, because that's where your passion's at, and that's what we want them to learn about in your amazing area.
1: Yeah, for sure. I have thoughts going already, but okay. I apologize. So, I'm at Underwood and Grayton outside on the sidewalk, so that's why we have the traffic noise in my background.
0: But it's okay, man. Man on the street, you know, right now, up in Russian River, and I'm loving being up here, I got to tell you. So I'll be seeing you later on. Everybody, we'll be right back.
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0: Welcome back, everybody. This is your host, Michael Jordan, with the Word on Wine. And we are with Charlie Chenoweth. We're up in the beautiful Russian River Valley, and actually we're in a portion of Russian River. Within Russian River Valley, there's an actual another appellation or AVA called the Green Valley of Russian River Valley. That's the coldest part, and we're a little closer to the ocean. And let me tell you, this is where some of the most delicious Pinot Noir and Chardonnay in the world is grown. Charlie, welcome back to the program.
1: Yeah, thank you.
0: Yeah, so you were thinking about something you wanted to tell us about. I wanted to let you go on about what's turning you on today and not ask you a bunch of questions.
1: So again, I was just mentioning I'm at Underwood here in Grayton. Just had lunch with a good friend, Alec, from Advanced Viticulture. So we're yeah. working together on a lot of things. Great guy. And trying to farm some of the best grapes we possibly can. So we're doing a lot of that regenerative stuff, you know, where we're not using herbicides anymore. Really trying to focus on quality with real thought on environment. So that's a big push these days, and we're adapting to it. I actually call what I'm doing now is adaptive farming. So
0: that's a new term, but it couldn't be more spot on.
1: Yeah. So we're playing with that. He's got a bunch of tools that I don't have, so that's why we met today. My son and I, my son's also named Charlie, but we met with him and then going over different tools that we want to buy in the future and making sure that somebody else already had experience with them before we go out and buy them. So,
0: yeah, brilliant.
1: Yeah. But, yeah, Michael Brown's in here. He's doing great. Again, we call that Lazy G. One of my fun projects right now is actually not in the Russian River Green Valley, but it's out on the coast, clear up near Annapolis. And it's for Brian Wise, B. Wise Wines. He has a vineyard that I'm really, really happy to have developed for him. We call it Shark's Tooth. Well, I named it Shark's Tooth because I had a site that he wanted me to do, and he started buying bootleggers. So he has a bootleggers designate to bring this area back around. So he was so happy with my farming and what we were doing that he wanted me to plant him a vineyard. Well, I went up there, and I ripped it 5 feet deep and ran into a seafloor. It's 3 miles from the ocean at 1,000 feet. And I found thousands of seashells, sandbars, but I found a shark's tooth. And I'm like, well, that's got to be the name of this vineyard, is Shark's Tooth. Same program, developing it with a 7x40 inches and 28 degrees off north-south. Just an amazing property, and it's 45 acres. And there's an old family that has a 2,300-acre ranch that he leased from, and they already have a following, and that's the Nobles Ranch. So I think Luke Mollet and other people have been making wines from there for years. So a really proven site, and I'm really having a good time doing that. It's been a lot of fun. And I actually just sold all the grapes, so the first crop will be in 2027 next year. And in the last week, believe it or not, in this market, I sold all the grapes for 2027. I did
0: That's
1: it in
0: amazing.
1: Three different stages. So I'll have first crops 27, 28, and 29. So it's been
0: That's
1: a lot
0: amazing.
1: Of fun.
0: Yeah, I bet. Well, the area that Charlie's talking about, gang, when he says Annapolis, we're talking about way out up north on the Sonoma coast, almost close to the Mendocino County line, and it's in the wild. I'm telling you, it's wild out there, and it's cold because you're probably uplifted and getting a lot of wind off the coast, right?
1: Yeah, every afternoon the wind comes in, so really, really amazing site. A lot of fun.
0: Yeah.
1: I live in Occidental, so it takes me an hour and 20 minutes to get there, and there's nothing in between. There's no stores or gas stations or even another vineyard to look at, so it's kind of a commitment for sure.
0: Well, yeah. Well, it's way up there in the cold, wild. I mean, I went up there one day to document a vineyard and take photographs, and I got up there late, and it was starting to get a little dark, and I started hearing all these wild animal noises, and man, I jumped back in the car and bolted out of there by myself. It was kind of creepy, man. It's out there.
1: Yeah.
0: Yeah.
1: Well,
0: man,
1: the woods
0: are beautiful.
1: There are some
0: it's amazing.
1: People, but yeah, our family's been on our ranch since 1847. So my grandkids are seventh generation, and we're really proud to be where we're at. And we're pretty rural and Occidental, so we got all those critters running around us. As a matter of fact, we have a mountain lion that's coming through and taking out a few things here and there. So
0: yeah. Well, as I was doing the introduction for you earlier, you know, I was telling folks and making a friendly reference, because you really are one of the very OG of that area. And what you just said confirms that. And I hope people are listening. And we're going to take a quick break here, everybody. And we'll be right back with Charlie straight ahead. So don't go away. This is one of my favorite guys that if I ever get a chance to talk to, I really, it's a special thing for me. And I hope you're all enjoying the show. We'll be right back. Don't go away.

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4: Welcome back, everybody. This is your host, Michael Jordan, with the Word on Wine. The word for this final segment is going to be delicious. That's the word. Because we got Charlie Chenoweth with us here, and truly one of the greatest wine growers, and really one of the, I mean, established families, there's seven generations up here on the land up in Sonoma County, and we're specifically in the Russian River Valley, which is one of the most beautiful places you can ever possibly visit. You got a redwood tree next to a palm tree, next to a gravenstein apple tree, next to a smudge pod, next to a Chardonnay vine, next to that is a fence with the goats on the other side, and they're making the goat cheese, and on and on and on. It's an agricultural neighborhood that is just beautiful beside the Pacific Ocean, unlike any other. And Charlie, I'm so grateful for you to be on with us today. You know, this is my favorite place on the planet, and don't tell anybody because I'm 100% Italian, and my dad will get pissed off.
5: Yeah, no, thank you. I really appreciate being on the show. Yeah, as a matter of fact, when I was mentioning earlier about the regenerative and all the things we're trying to do to steer away from herbicides and be real stewards of the land, I actually am buying a herd of sheep. So last year, I've been using sheep in the vineyard, so that's been a really interesting experience. But God, it cost a lot to feed these guys as sheep. So they charge us so much money to bring sheep in. I figured I'd get my own. So yeah, well, I'm going to be doing that with Fed Lemon with Litter Eye, and I got people that are interested in doing it. As a matter of fact, Alec from Advanced Viticulture is also interested in using it. So we're a adapt into that, back to adaptive farming.
4: Using animals
5: in the vineyard to practice. And, you know, I've made my own owl boxes since I work for Rich Gundy and Sarah Lee. Sonoma Grapevines. Yeah. I make a really customized owl box, and I always get habitat. So we're doing all the things we can on that. You mentioned earlier Fred Shear. He's a really true friend of mine, and I love spending time with him. He does an amazing job here in the Green Valley of the Russian River. So
4: yeah, I couldn't agree more. But hey, back to a note, you know, now you know why, you know, it's so funny. Now you know why John Muir referred to sheep as four-legged locusts. Okay.
5: They're a little, you know, there's a construction tool called the sheep's foot. Now that's for compaction. So I always kind of was steering away from it. I thought if I got, I don't know, like 20,000 bunny rabbits, maybe I could do the same job. But I don't know if I could keep them corralled in, you know.
4: Well, you only need to start with 500 and you'll have 2,000 in no time.
5: Yeah, right. Well, the sheep are crazy. So when I had 500 sheep, I worked this last year.
4: Yeah.
5: And we had, in 1 week, we had 4 babies on the property.
4: Wow. Oh, man. Man, Charlie Chenoweth, you're my hero, man. Brother, I love you so much. And I hope we'll be able to see it tonight down at Region. But, you know, if not, well, I'll see you soon. And I want to thank you for being on the show. Give us that website one more time. People can look you up and buy some of your great wine.
5: Yeah, the ChenowithWines.com.
4: There you go. So we got 1 minute left. You know, Charlie, what I usually tell people now at this closing point is share your wine with others because it makes it more delicious. And, you know, be safe and be nice to each other. Is there something you want to wish everybody before we got to sign off?
5: Well, I wish everybody a great year this year and hope everything gets better for everyone.
4: Yeah, I hear that, man. Thank you so much for being with us. And if I don't see you tonight, I'll see you soon. Hey, everybody, thank you for listening today. You know, as you can tell, this is a heartfelt show with real people on it. And we always try to bring you the very best of what's out there. And you know, it's food, wine, and travel, but the big slant is on wine. Can you tell? Anyway, drink up, me hearties, and be safe about it. Michael J., out.
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10: News this hour from Town Hall. I'm Keith Peters in Washington. President Donald Trump says there will be a 3-day ceasefire in the war between Russia and Ukraine, along with an exchange of prisoners.
11: Posting on Truth Social Friday, Trump said the truce would last from Saturday to Monday, saying, quote, I am pleased to announce that there will be a 3-day ceasefire in the war between Russia and Ukraine. Russia had previously announced a 2-day unilateral ceasefire to mark its May 9th World War II victory day on Saturday. Ukraine previously stated that it, too, had offered a truce, but this had been ignored by Moscow. Trump also wrote, talks are continuing on ending the war, adding that we are getting closer and closer every day. Bill Alexander, Washington.
10: U.S. officials are taking precautions in the wake of that Hanta virus outbreak on a cruise ship that has killed 3 people.
12: Dr. John Lowe says Americans from the MV Hondius will be heading to the National Quarantine Unit at the University of Nebraska Medical Center.
13: We are tracking that the ship that is in focus will arrive in the Canary Islands sometime Sunday. And at that point, we're aware that all of the passengers and crew will come off of the ship, and the passengers that are on that ship will be moved back to their home countries. So what we've been called on to do is to support the U.S. In bringing back a group of American citizens back to the U.S. safely and to ensure that they're safely monitored.
12: Health officials in several countries are contact tracing, trying to identify and follow people who may have come in contact with the passengers who got sick or died. On Wall Street, the Dow up by 12 points, the NASDAQ rose 440, the S&P advanced 61. More at townhall.com.
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12: Verdicts are reached for four suspects in Haiti's 2021 presidential assassination. We hear more on this story from correspondent Jennifer King reporting.
15: A jury in Miami has convicted four men in the assassination of Haitian President Jovenel Moïse. They were found guilty of conspiring to kill or kidnap the elected leader, providing material support, and violating the U.S. Neutrality Act. Prosecutors say the men helped put together and finance the plot. More than two dozen foreign mercenaries are alleged to have attacked Moïse's home near Port-au-Prince in July of 2021, killing him and wounding his wife. Several other suspects charged have taken plea deals and are serving life sentences. Another 20 people, mostly Colombian soldiers, face charges in Haiti, where spiraling gang violence and a crumbling judiciary have stalled the investigation. I'm Jennifer King.
12: News and analysis at townhall.com. From Washington, I'm Keith Peters reporting. In California, it's a free-for-all, free diapers.
16: California will soon provide infants with hundreds of free diapers before they leave hospitals after birth. Officials say the goal is to ease the financial burden on families welcoming newborns in the notoriously costly state. The state will provide 400 diapers to each newborn through participating hospitals. The program in its first year will be limited to hospitals largely serving low-income patients, and then it will expand statewide after that. Rich Thomason reporting.
12: An online system used by thousands of schools and universities is back on its feet following a cyber attack. Canvas is used to manage grades, course notes, assignments, lecture videos, and more. Its outage created chaos as students tried to study for finals. A hacking group called Shiny Hunters claimed responsibility for the breach. More at townhall.com.
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19: 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I'm Jeremy Dayton, crntalk.com, truth-radio.com. You know, when people ask me, what do I do if we get into this topic of radio and what do I talk about? I talk about the world and world events through a biblical lens. And once you start looking at the world that way, it changes things, to say the least. But one thing's for sure is there's zero fear. Like, I just see so many panic headlines, so many, like, headlines that are just meant to tickle the senses in the wrong way. And so many of them are shaping belief or attempting to or hijack it. And when you look at the world through a biblical lens, it all makes perfect sense. Like just a few headlines I'm reading today. I look at the government's never-before-seen UFO files. Another one, maybe it's a flying saucer. Pentagon, FBI, release reports about UFOs. Oh, what about the weather? A powerful El Nino is set to reshape global weather in 2026. Scientists are still sorting out just how strong the shift will be. But many think it'll be amongst the strongest El Niños seen in recent history. Let's not forget about other experts in world health. They worry that we are not prepared for pandemic under Trump and RFK Jr. The World Health Organization officials have assured that the hantavirus outbreak is not the start of a pandemic. And as more headlines emerge about the potentially deadly infection, many are reminded of the COVID pandemic and worried about the United States preparedness. Donald Trump told reporters it's very much, we hope, under control when asked if he had been briefed on the virus. A lot of people are complaining that, his remarks did not instill confidence. You don't manage one disease you think is going to become a pandemic with hope alone, Dr. Celine Grounder said. She's a physician who specializes in infectious diseases and global health. USA Today, where I'm reading this, reached out to the Department of Health and Human Services for comment. Guess they're not getting much. Preparedness concerns have been fueled by what they say is the administration's history of actions that medical experts, again experts, say weaken public health, from spreading health misinformation, according to the experts, to Health and Human Services Secretary Robert F. Kennedy ending long-standing childhood vaccination requirements or recommendations. Thank you, RFK, for that. But so he's pleasing the crowd that understands the way we've been poisoned for so long, regardless of when it started, if the vaccinations early on were legitimately helping, but they've taken a turn. And I hate getting into conversations like this because people that refuse to wake up or just haven't yet, shouldn't say refuse to, because it's hard. It's a delusion. You know, things are introduced and they are used for our good, but ultimately the God of this world usurps them and changes them. It's the big you know, once you take the bait, they pull the rug. You're comfortable on that rug. You love it. You trust it. You don't think you're ever going to get rid of it. One day it's ripped out from under you. Problem is, it happens so slowly that you don't realize it's being yanked. You don't realize that that rug used to be clean and no lice, no infestation, no desecration. And it was sturdy. It would hold you, even if there was no base underneath. But not anymore. That's what happens. Genesis 50 tells us God uses even evil for good, but the enemy is constantly doing the opposite. He's constantly trying to take what is made for good and use it for evil. And he uses the trust of people that has been built up through years, sometimes decades and even centuries. He's used that trust that was built up to undermine people and what's in their best interest, health-wise, spiritually, mentally, emotionally. For false Christ and false prophets will appear and perform great signs and wonders to deceive even the elect, if that were possible. It's one of the scariest verses in the Bible. One that I've just thought about more than any is that Matthew 24:24. Because right before that in 23, when it's talking about the abomination of desolation, verse 23 says, at that time, if anyone says to you, look, here is the Christ, or there he is, do not believe it. Because many false Christs and false prophets will appear and perform great signs and wonders that would deceive even the elect, if that were possible. If it were possible to deceive the elect, it would happen. Because that's how great the delusion is. And I see many people that I trust are serving the Lord, but they don't see some of this stuff coming. They don't think it's possible for them to get rug pulled. Like, I've had the rug pulled so many times, I just will never think that it can't happen. And again, I think I'll always be overly skeptical, but I think in this world, once your eyes are open, that's just a natural, you know. But it's like, it is a very fine line you have to walk, because some people do go over the top, and then the enemy lays booby traps for you if you go over the top, because we are to measure everything. And 1 John 4:1 says, beloved, do not believe every spirit, but test the spirits to see whether they are from God, for many false prophets have gone out into the world. Now, what does that mean? I mean, you're not always going to get things right. Right away, you might be wrong. You might jump to a conclusion, rash conclusion, but that's why we stay humble. That's why you got to be willing to humble yourself. I mean, that's one of the biggest differences. There's so many people out there who have done things for the lawless one, for the God of this world, and maybe they didn't realize it, but eventually they do, and they can repent and they can take it back. There's a lot of false. I mean, I was watching on the way to work a thing about Russell Brand and a lot of the things he's been saying and doing lately that completely make people not trust his so-called conversion, which came at a great time of need. Now, I've always been highly skeptical of him, but I don't know if that makes it any more or less true, what he's been saying lately. Some of the things I've heard him say are like, ooh, it makes you cringe. But we all come from different places, different backgrounds. We deal with different repercussions when we start finding the truth. And if you do become a threat to the establishment, they will destroy you one way or another. They'll make sure the public hates you. That's what they tried to do to Michael Jackson. I do think Michael Jackson converted. I do think he found the Lord towards the end when he realized the evil that he had been pandering to without knowing, giving into the spirits for his musical direction and maybe his dance moves and some other things. But I do believe they tried to ruin his name because he was exposing a lot of the darkness in that industry that controls everybody it gives a platform to, because they are just vessels to push the Antichrist agenda. That's all it is. 2 Thessalonians 2:9-10, the coming of the lawless one will be accompanied by the working of Satan with every kind of power, sign, and false wonder, and with every wicked deception directed against those who are perishing because they refused the love of the truth that would have saved them. And that's one of the most powerful verses right there in the New Testament. Because those that are living for the world, they've rejected the truth of who Christ is and the saving grace that comes with it. And they're therefore perishing and falling victim to every wicked deception. As we're watching things normalized that should never be normalized. I mean, I don't even need to get into these stories about the UFOs. The fact that President Trump is releasing this stuff to give the appearance of full transparency. It's like, come on. All this stuff going on at the same time. I mean, on August 23rd, 1947, the FBI agent in charge of the Portland office wrote a member about flying discs labeled a security matter X, anticipating the 1990s television program about unexplained phenomenon called the X-Files. Ray Virgil Hatfield, operator of the Tri-City Airport in Myrtle Creek, Oregon, reported while taking off with a student, Noble Ellison, on August 6, 1947 at 6:15 p.m. that he saw a spherical object more than 5,000 feet in the air that glistened like aluminum. Hatfield, who served as Lieutenant Junior Grade in the Naval Air Corps for about 3.5 years flying on Atlantic Submarine Patrol, estimated the object was traveling 1,000 miles per hour before disappearing. After practicing a landing and again taking off, the two men saw the object 30 to 50 feet in diameter, so near he could fly right into it. That's what the FBI agent wrote Hatfield. Yeah, you see enough stories like that, and people who are perishing will fall for that deception, which is wicked, and it's directed against those who are perishing, who have rejected the truth. They refused the love of the truth that would have saved them. Because everything is meant to take our eyes off of Christ, off of a creator of the heavens and the earth that created every one of us, but who gave us a law to live by, not to keep us in handcuffs, but to set us free from the penalty of sin, rebelling against God, the creator of all things. I mean, there's so much peace and joy whenever you are just sitting in a room with people who are spirit-filled and just understand that it's not about us, that our pride is going to get in the way, our egos won't even get in the way, like our faults are going to get in the way, but we come with a spirit of forgiveness, of grace, so that we don't hold people down. You know, if you sin, you mess up, love covers up a multitude of sins, so don't let that sin keep you down and keep you from loving others. Because we're all going to mess up. But this world and every wicked deception in it, the thought of flying saucers and alien life to make us think that we're not nothing special in God's eyes, that we weren't a special creation here. You know, the shaping of perception on global weather and how we're affecting it so negatively, and that the world could just go kaput. There could be a catastrophic, you know, end of world scenario due to all these forces converging, like El Nino, like the tornadoes, like if we don't go carbon enough, yet they mock us while they fly around the world in private jets. And then getting us to think about another pandemic, they say. The Bill Gateses of the world have talked about there will be another one. They talk about population control right in plain sight, but people don't hear it because they're unwilling to just recognize the evil, the wickedness that is at play in this world, that Jesus set us free from, that he conquered death on the cross so we wouldn't have to fear it. So all these fear tactics that roll through every headline wouldn't affect us. And if it doesn't affect us collectively, we can be a much more powerful force for sharing the good news that will set people free. Man, we're there. We're there. The signs are there. The signs of the times. The Great Delusion has been set up. It's on a tee. It's waiting for Tiger Woods. Come up and knock it. Stick around. We'll be right back.
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19: 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You know, just this El Nino story set to reshape global weather in 2026. The prospect of a strong El Nino raises fears of additional heat, including marine heat waves, and piling on top of long-term climate warming, given its expected arrival at a time when temperatures already have been warmer than normal in much of the West and over parts of the Pacific for months. The forecasts are raising alarms globally because of the pattern's powerful influence over the world's weather, and a strong event could create rippling impacts for that last for months to come. I read all this and it forces me to really think. I am so forgetful now, and probably a product of the things I've eaten or whatever, like, affecting me, because I shouldn't be at that age where I'm forgetting, but I'll have to go retrace my steps sometimes. But I can almost, like, 100% without a doubt know that the first 5 to 10 years I lived in Los Angeles, the summers were much more brutal. I mean, I just remember frying, had that one window AC unit You'd have to be, I'd have to have it on all the time. Like, there's stretches during the summer where I don't even need to turn on my AC anymore. And they keep telling us that there's this global warming. And then it became climate change because they couldn't continue to, you know, keep up with the lack of facts backing up their global warming scenario. But they keep saying it. And then this additional heat saying long-term climate warming when it's already been warmer than normal in much of the West. I'm like, has it? I don't feel like it has. I mean, anyway, it certainly hasn't been hot, but I mean, I pretty much always have worn shorts almost year round, but no, I was still wearing jeans in the December and January. Anyway, what is El Nino? The El Nino Southern Oscillation is arguably the most influential climate driver on Earth, according to the Cooperative Institute for Research in Environmental Sciences at the University of Colorado Boulder. The natural recurring pattern in the Central and Eastern Pacific Ocean cycles between three phases, El Nino, La Nina, and Neutral, first documented by fishermen off the west coast of South America in the 1600s because it brought unusually warm water to the eastern Pacific around Christmas time, its impacts extend far beyond that coast. Disturbances over the Pacific Ocean have such a far-reaching potential for impact because the ocean is so large. It influences where ocean heat is released into the atmosphere, affects atmospheric circulation, temperatures, and precipitation around the world. NOAA once said that to the rest of the global atmosphere, the arrival of El Nino in the Pacific is like a giant ringing a bell so loudly that it knocks the dishes off the shelves in a house down the street. Well, that's a good illustration there. I mean, all my life growing up on the East Coast, there was hurricanes every year. I used to love them. I used to feel like, this puts us in a place. Like, man, but honestly, yeah, all of a sudden, it can become overwhelming really fast. In my TV news days covering hurricanes on the Eastern Shore when I was at WBOC, I remember being out in the water knee-high, had my rain gear on and had the camera. I was trying to get the really cool shots, getting the waves, and it was pouring down raining, and man, I almost lost that camera when giant gust of wind like almost made me fall over, and I had to hold on to the viewfinder of the camera so hard to keep me from losing the camera in the water that broke the viewfinder, but saved the camera, got the footage in for that morning's news, and that was on one of those overnights. And you stay overnight because it's like the warnings are going off. And I used to be so excited about that. You don't really think about, you know, you see the waves of destruction that New Orleans and Florida and so many places have seen when the hurricanes and tornadoes truly wreck neighborhoods and take down houses. I never think I would have had a much bigger reverence had I seen those things. Makes me think of God, the power of God, the reverence we're supposed to have, to know of the power that he wields. And his mercy and grace is what separates us from feeling the wrath as we fall for the wicked delusions that are overcoming this world. And we got to continue to thank God and glorify him for his grace and mercy, but share that love with others who are falling for a lot of

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right. All right. Thanks for sticking with us here on the JD Report. I'm Jeremy Dayton, CRNTalk.com, Truth-Radio.com. Been talking about all the different ways the deception will run rampant in this world and is in these end days. 1 John 2:26, I have written these things.

0: form of spellcasting that are all trying to plant ideas in your mind that turn you away from the truth of Christ that is already written on your heart, speaks to you through your conscience. Everything is trying to deceive. And, you know, in 2 Timothy 3, while evil men and imposters go from bad to worse, deceiving and being deceived. And that's verse 13. I think we need to back up. Let's see. This is 2 Timothy 3. But you must... Yeah, let's go back a little bit. The man of God and the word of God. But you have carefully followed my doctrine, manner of life, purpose, faith, long-suffering, love, perseverance, persecutions, afflictions, which happened to me at Antioch, at Iconium, at Lystra, what persecutions I endure. This is the Apostle Paul speaking. And out of them all the Lord delivered me. Yes, and all who desire to live godly in Christ Jesus will suffer persecution. But evil men and imposters will grow worse and worse, deceiving and being deceived. So you got to really take that in. While true men of God are trying to save you from the damning spiritual reality of living wicked, regardless of your being deceived in this world, those who are encouraging those wicked lifestyles, especially in the name of God, are waxing worse and worse, and they're deceiving while they're being deceived. Because a lot of them are deceived. They think it's going to be a big party in hell. I mean, the devil knows that's not true. He wants to take down as many people, as many human beings who were created in God's image, who he hates. He wants to take as many down with him as possible. Total psychopath, sociopath. If you've met a human sociopath or psychopath, or whether you've met them or not, you've seen them in the movies, but a lot of times they're too fictionalized and oversensationalized, but they truly don't have a conscience. They're lacking a conscience. To lack a conscience is to lack the law of God that is written on our hearts, or at least means it doesn't come naturally. You literally have to be taught. That's where David Woods, who is so fascinating, who is a diagnosed sociopath, no empathy ingrained, no God's law written on his heart, but he became, through the power of the Holy Spirit, he softened his heart, and he gave him a new heart, because he can change, and it all happened through time in prison after he tried to kill his dad with an axe. Like, it's a crazy story. But it's one of those testimonies that, you know, I don't know, I recommend watching. He's like walking on the subway to and from, on his way to meet a friend who I think was the friend that saved him, that like planted the seeds to save him, turn him to Jesus. And it goes from black and white to color. I think it goes, maybe it doesn't go to color at the end, I don't remember. But he's a major protagonist in the fight against Islam today. He has a lot of people hating him, a lot of death threats. You know, he's not perfect. I don't watch everything to know, but to me, he's proof that God can even reach a psychopath. And there's a lot of psychopaths in this world. There's a lot of evil men who don't think twice about stepping on somebody, about slicing somebody's neck to get where they want to go. You're just an obstacle, a physical obstacle, not a person with a soul who loves, who has dreams, who has aspirations. You're just an object. An object like a cattle on a farm, ready to be slaughtered for someone's meal. That's how the devil looks at people. So it goes without saying, people that are serving the devil look at people the same way. It's almost, you can't, every other movie now on a streaming service or being released has some element of the occult or Satanism, not even hiding it anymore. It's just boom, in plain sight. Oh, we're Satanists. Satan is our Lord. Lucifer is our Lord. Like, you're a sacrifice. Don't take it personally. It's like, it's just what we have to do. We have to sacrifice somebody. It's like matter of factly. Like, Like, oh yeah, you were created in God's image, no big deal, but you're going to be our sacrifice. We need to shed your blood so that he gives us power and immortality and makes us young. We need to sacrifice children, drink their adrenalized blood. These things happen in this world. I hate talking about it so nonchalant, like, because I just want to be like, oh, Jesus. There's so many people that don't know Jesus, but they're so rose-colored, they're not aware of the real enemy and what he's doing. The fact that all these headlines right now are shaping people's minds to put faith in scientists and world leaders to protect us from a powerful storm like El Nino, or to show us that there really is life on other planets and there's UFOs that they've been hiding from us, and why would they tell us now? Of course, it's true, and like makes them trust Trump, who knows, or to get ready for the next pandemic, to trust these world leaders who do not care about people. Listen to Michael Jackson's song, they don't really care about us. He's talking about these people. In one of his last conversations, he said, they want to kill me. And he's like, it's above the government. You know, I hate being conspiracy-minded, but there is a conspiracy to cover up the truth of Jesus. We'll be right back.
1: Why is tolerance and diversity movement so intolerant of biblical Christianity? If tolerance is a supreme virtue or the politically correct, why is there such hypocrisy, such intolerance of Christian values? If diversity is about openness and acceptance of all people, why do the diversity police seek to enforce their man-made rules on biblical Christianity? Maybe it is because they don't understand the true definition of tolerance. Tolerance means accepting people even if you completely disagree with them, and not trying to force them to believe what you believe. Christianity doesn't try to force anyone to believe in Jesus, but seeks to explain why it is a great way to live and believe. If you are really open-minded and tolerant, I hope you'll consider it. You'll find a church, one of the most diverse groups in the world.
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0: All right, welcome back to the JD Report. I'm Jeremy Dayton, crntalk.com, truth-radio.com. Been getting into scripture about the deception in the end days. That's why the Apostle John said, I've written these things to you about those who are trying to deceive you. And again, the Apostle Paul, while evil men and imposters go from bad to worse, deceiving and being deceived, all the while persecuting anyone who is speaking up for real truth. A lot of that today, whether it's the UFOs getting us ready to believe a lot of the extraterrestrial lies and blind to the spiritual reality of the demonic realm, the El Nino, the global weather, you know, the storm that's going to come and destroy us all, if it's not like quantum mechanics related, and it's a vacuum, and it's a, you know, it's El Nino and global warming and what we can do to help that, or the next pandemic that we're suddenly not ready for, and it's all going to be because of the tinfoil hat people who didn't trust the COVID vaccines, even though they were proven right. Now, because of, you know, RFK rolling back stuff, he's going to be the fall guy for, you know, the mass casualties that are sure to happen. Meanwhile, we're catering to offenders and, you know, attempted assassins and criminals more than people who are preaching the Lord outside of, you know, hospitals, even when the abortion clinic is closed, and we're arresting them saying that they're, you know, breaking the law. But we got bleeding hearts for those who are attempting to commit evil because they have been deceived by all the wickedness that is out there. So help me break that down. It's none other than Michael Letts, president and founder, investusa.org, author of Truth, Lies, and Control, Hope in a Hopeless World. Michael, how are you, brother?
1: Doing great. Thank you so much for the opportunity, Jeremy.
0: Well, as always, thank you as well. And what can you follow up on what I just mentioned? I know we talked before
1: well,
0: we came on.
1: I love what you're saying, how that we need to, they're trying to make sure that we sympathize and that we're backwards for criminal elements. We have a case that we're all familiar with. 2 weeks ago, you had an assailant, Mr. Allen, who attempted to assassinate the President of the United States. And in his attempted assassination, he ran through the checkpoint, pulling a long-range rifle out from under his coat as he was running through, shooting the first officer that he encountered, Secret Service officer, who was in tactical gear, and fortunately had on an active shooter vest, the kind we provide, and saved him, saved the officer. So the officer was not, you know, hurt, actually. He was a little bruised, but other than that, and then, of course, he was apprehended. But now, what did he do? How did this case, what's so interesting about this case? So he sends a manifesto, or writes a manifesto before he does this. And, of course, in the manifesto, to be overly dramatic, kind of like if you're reading this, you know, I said you already be dead. And of course, you know, when he says, I will be dead, you have one or two ways of dying in this situation. You're shot trying to commit the act. You know, you're shot in the gunfire exchange. Or you accomplish your mission, but then turn around and use the weapon on yourself. And you commit suicide. You kill yourself. And that's not out of the realm of possibilities. How many active shooter situations have we seen in the last year where the assailant has killed himself at the end of his commission of crime?
0: Yeah.
1: And so that was his manifesto. So now what is the Bureau of Prisons supposed to think? You have implied that you may kill yourself. Well, you remember now, this is a high-valued asset. What do I mean by that? We want to interrogate him. We want to find out, hey, were you doing it by yourself? Do you have help? Somebody pay you, et cetera, et cetera, et cetera. So this is what we consider a high-value asset. So we are charged to make sure he stays protected so that we can question him. So the Bureau of Prisons do exactly what they're supposed to do. They put him in solitary, in isolation, monitoring 24/7 to make sure that he doesn't harm himself. Now, during his time he is in there, he asks for a Bible. Okay? That's great. I think that's one of the best things he could ask for. Unfortunately, this speaks negatively towards the Bureau of Prisons, but we're just going to deal with the facts. they don't have books or Bibles on a shelf to hand around in Yemen to ask for one. They have to requisition one. That takes a few days. So it takes him a few days to get his Bible. Now that's the scenario. He then comes in shortly after the attempt was on a Saturday evening. He comes in, I think it was Tuesday the following week. And the judge asks, how are you being treated? You know, how are things going? Now let's put this in perspective. This is a judge, and I would tell you who he is, but his name is so foreign. He's a foreign person, but I can't pronounce it. But he was appointed by the Democratic Party, by the Democratic machine, Democratic presidential administration, heavy leaning leftist Democrat. So now that you've got it set, and these are facts, you can look it up. I'm not exaggerating or give you my opinion. This is just the way it is. So as he asked this prisoner, you know, how are you being treated, understanding his background, he's on the far left, the guy begins to complain. Well, I'm not being treated very well. They got me locked up in solitary. I can't get enough exercise. I don't get to see the sun. I don't get to play with the other inmates. I don't get to play basketball. I don't get to use the phone whenever I want to use it. They can't even get a Bible. They wouldn't even give me a Bible. Instead of checking it out, you know, and finding out why is it that case, he writes in to the Bureau of Prisons, threatening contempt, and he's going to bring administrative judicial action against him. How dare they abuse this prisoner? I mean, we're sitting all sitting there going, where is this coming from? You know, it's amazing you want to back the guy that just tried to kill the President of the United States, and they show his intent. He did shoot an officer. Now, the officer was okay because he had on an active shooter vest, but he shot him with a long-range rifle.
0: Wow.
1: So you know his intent, and this is the way we get the response that we get. Incredible. Oh, Jerry, just incredible.
0: That's not going to encourage anybody else, is it? I mean, heck, they made a movie, Civil War, just a couple years ago that was all about a group of people going to try to assassinate the president, and then they filmed it. And then the press even got involved in helping it. They're kind of doing that from a secondary role right now. But, well, man, thanks for sharing that, brother. I appreciate it. I know you got a hard line. We got 30 seconds. Any final words of wisdom?
1: Yes. Pray for America. Look at what we're up against.
0: Amen. We should be praying for America. As I talked about, God can even convert the heart of stone of a sociopath to a heart of blood, of flesh and blood. So we do need to be praying for everybody, even those that persecute us and hate us, and especially our leaders here at home, our family, everybody who's struggling, everybody who doesn't know the Lord. Thank you, Michael Letts. That's investusa.org. We'll be right back.
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0: 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I'm Jeremy Dayton, CRNTalk.com, truth-radio.com. We really do just need to remember what we're up against. For false Christ and false prophets will appear and perform great signs and wonders that would deceive even the elect if it were possible. What does that mean, though? False Christ, false prophet doesn't necessarily mean somebody on the pulpit. People turn politicians and entertainers, celebrities, into prophets. People call the Simpsons a prophet, and the spirits behind that. It's really the spirit behind these voices that we listen to and that we give heedance to and that we come to idolize. 1 John 2:18, children, it is the last hour, and just as you have heard that the Antichrist is coming, so now many Antichrist have appeared. This is how we know it is the last hour. So Satan, the Antichrist, but then to hear many Antichrist have appeared, and this is how we know it is the last hour. Now a day is unto 1,000 years, 1,000 years is to a day unto the Lord, so we don't necessarily know what that means. It's obviously it's not the last actual hour. This word has stood the test of time. It was written over 2,000 years ago. But we're in the end days. We're not guaranteed tomorrow. I mean, if that were possible. John 17:12, while I was with them, I protected and preserved them by your name, the name you gave me. Not one of them has been lost except the son of destruction, so that the scripture would be fulfilled. Son of destruction being Judas, I'm pretty sure. But I give them eternal life, and they will never perish. No one can snatch them out of my hand. My Father, who has given them to me, is greater than all. No one can snatch them out of my Father's hand. That's in John 10:28-29. 2 Peter 2:1 reminding us again of the false prophets. Now there were also false prophets among the people, just as there will be false teachers among you. They will secretly introduce destructive heresies, even denying the master who bought them, bringing swift destruction on themselves. There's many people that come in Jesus' name preaching sometimes up to 99% of what the Lord taught, but that little percentage, that little 1% that they try to change, that is a damnable heresy that can be a stumbling block for many and keep them from heaven. Now, as I say that, I realize it's all under God's control. The grace of God is what saves us. And when he has mercy on you, when you're seeking him, you'll see through the lies. I eventually did. I mean, I was bought and sold. I was in bondage to sin in this world. And I thought I knew Jesus. I mean, I felt like a peacemaker. I felt like a good person, but I was so living in the world. And I still have to fight against some of those same carnal desires. They'll pop up out of nowhere. Oftentimes when I'm at, you know, one of those stressful days, one of those weak moments, and you're like, oh, a little escapism. But we're all under attack, and the harder you fight for the Lord, the more you'll be attacked by the enemy. He doesn't care about the person sludging through the day, just in indulging in the world, oblivious to all the deception that's around them, Satan doesn't go after them. They're already done for. They're useless. He goes after the ones that are trying to make a difference, that see the headlines of the UFOs and the world-ending storms and the pandemics to come. If we don't stop doing this or stop doing that, or if we don't listen to the people who have our best interest at heart, these world leaders who swear that they're going to keep us safe, protect us, only Jesus can do that. He conquered death on the cross so that he could give us life, life after death. So let go of everything in this world, less of you, less of me, more of him. That is Jesus. We need him today. I pray that you seek him today if you don't know him already, and you will know peace. God bless.
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0: what's his name on XM? Mustache guy that used to be on Golf Channel, did all the fun stuff. The big, I don't know. Yeah. Anyway, I was listening to their show. And Johnson Wagner, thank you. Wagyu and Filet, they call it. Wagyu Filet. It's a, actually a pretty good show. I was listening. It's new. I was listening on SiriusXM PGA 20.
1: Wait a minute. They've got a show called Wagyu and Filet, and we didn't think of this first. I'm going to collect my thoughts over here.
0: All right, collect your thoughts as I say. They got talking this week about, because you got U.S. Open qualifying going on, right? And guys are, some of these YouTube golfers are going out and they're making all these videos about their, hey, come prepare for U.S. Open qualifying with me. And then they're bringing their camera crews out for this local qualifying. And they're playing with guys. And their whole comment, their whole discussion was around, so what if you were playing in the group where this guy just like, what is he, come on the first tee? Hey, guys, you okay? I got my camera crew here. We're going to – and I guess there was a guy that was, like, mic'd up, and he was talking through every single shot throughout U.S. Open qualifying. Oh, here I am. I got this shot. It's 112 yards. I got to chip it over this bunk. Whatever, right? And they were kind of talking about how it's just a little annoying. But this is sort of the – that there's a place for the YouTube golf, and then there's a place maybe not for the YouTube golf. And in U.S. Open qualifying, having respect for the other guys that are – this might be the most important round they play all year long. And they're now having to deal with this circus of mic'd up, you know, right, camera guys running around, all that kind of stuff. And it spurred a really, really interesting discussion. But to your point, Caddy, when you talk about decorum and history and traditions and stuffiness a little bit, you know, some of that is – part of the game. I think some of it is good to blow through a little bit, but some of it is part of the game. And when you know, I don't want to see the game turn into YouTube golf. I really don't. Personally, I'm with you on that, right? And I think that's the Liv wanted to, you know, when I write down my list of what is Liv's place in the game in the sports world, you know what? We got to take a break. I'm going to come back and do that next because I have a list of where I think they have 4 points that they have made in the sports world and their place in the game. We'll talk about it next with the Caddy right here on Real Golf Radio.
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0: Dreyer Show. I'm sitting here in the sports corner. And I have a big apology. I'm Michael Horn. I'm just the announcer on the show. I want to apologize to producers Corey Marino, Jeremy Davin, especially to the big guy himself. Thank you, God. I mean, thank you, Fred Dreyer here, for missing last week's show. Fred, I apologize. It won't happen again.
1: What happened?
0: Welcome to your broadcast. I missed the show last week. I don't know if you noticed or not.
1: I noticed there's a black and white thing with you holding a gun. I thought for a minute that you were going to, start shooting.
0: I might come in next week with that thing loaded, let me tell you. This takes some target practice.
1: Oh, yeah.
0: Everybody worries about the background on their video cast. You know, we do a video podcast on the show as well. And maybe ours should be a couple of bullseyes up there, and you guys can duck. We got a lot to talk about. I got to tell you, whoever put the show together today, Corey, JD, he's got a lot of good stuff here to talk about. But first, how are you, Fred? How's it been going? How's your last week here? Everything good?
1: I think so. If there's something I don't know, I don't know it.
0: Good. That's what I say. Every day I get a little bit stronger. And we have a lot of people tuning in. You know, Fred has a fan club. It works for me, and they're on Facebook. And we need to use them more. And Corey, throughout the show, you'll be checking in and getting us the names of the people that are tuned in, because we do take attendance on this show with our listening audience. We're also on, 50-plus radio stations around the country through CRN Digital Talk Radio and the Sports Byline Radio Network, and of course our great flagship 790 KABC in Los Angeles. 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Funding for it has been cut back in recent months, so I think that's our closing theme coming up.
1: I think that's the squad car pulling up.
0: I think we got a full hour here to fill. And Corey, you've done such a great job on the show. I don't know how Fred and I can destroy it, but we'll try. 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
0: Welcome back to the Fred Dreyer Show. I'm Michael Horn with producer Corey Marino, Jeremy Dayton, the one and only all-pro defensive end, the acting legend. We're talking about the incredible Fred Dreyer. And let's start with something serious and then we'll disintegrate from there, Fred. But apparently our staff, there's a big debate, and there always is a debate, over real turf, real grass, or AstroTurf, especially in football stadiums. And apparently the league has, the owners have put together tests that AstroTurf seems to have passed successfully. Am I right, Corey? What are they? They had some systems here they test for traction and impact for firmness, cushioning, and then they also checked the turf, didn't they?
6: Yeah, so the beast test is for traction, so you can test on when wearing cleats how much drag that makes and what that would do to your joints and muscles as well. And then for impact and firmness, I would assume the step and also falling. I don't know, like you, I don't know how you test that. And then infill depth with the cushioning, which the cushioning, it's there's no way that passed any test. It's just like ripped up tires that they kick around.
7: Like crash test dummies like they do for cars.
1: See, here's what
0: company called. Yes, Fred, go ahead.
1: Excuse me. This is what bothers me about things that are this politically bad. And that is, in this release, they don't have an opposite side explaining just what the hell this thing's about. And this stuff is, it's one thing to say it doesn't work. It's another thing to say they are getting people to sign off on it, and they're not doing anything to protect anybody's health.
0: Why, Fred? Do you think they're paying these players so much money they think, well, screw it, players can just deal with it? Yet if they're paying them all that money, when these players go down, they're out. Look at Aaron Rodgers, Achilles tear on the turf over there. There's a conflict between the NFL and the NFL Players Association. Is the NFL's Players Association, does it have any weight or power at all, Fred?
1: Not with anybody other than ownership. And if you don't go to the owners with your hat in your hand, you as a group of players aren't getting squat. Matter of fact, you will get squat.
0: Now, the same thing happened to you guys when they started talking about concussion therapy. Oh, we're going to take care of this. And what, you guys ran into a solid brick wall on that every time you went up against them, right?
1: Yep. Yeah, there's no empathy for a good, proven argument, and so all of these players are, it was said many times, and it was said by judges and what have you, that there's no proof that regular turf, regular grass makes up the difference in your complaint. They say, well, go ahead and prove to us that grass is what we should use instead of what we've created. And it's, I had a judge, Magnuson, in Minneapolis, who just simply just said, look, you're losing this lawsuit.
0: The judge told you that?
1: The judge told me in front of Bob Stein, Jim Marshall, Led White, all of these guys that were in the room in his chambers. He said that that's it. He says, this is it. You guys are getting this, whether you like it or not. And I said, I'm not playing anymore. They can't hurt me, you know.
0: We already have, you know.
1: No, not really. I mean, but we gave a pledge to the New York Times. Talked about it. That was our big to show that we're supporting a good product. And I said the good product is natural grass. Mm-hmm. Do I have to sell regular grass? I said, has anybody here been to Pasadena? Anybody been to the Rose Bowl? Anybody been, to the Super Bowl that they play out there? Have you ever wondered just how in the hell that substance, that grass, was ripped out and placed in America, everywhere, and nobody seems to be. Nobody seems to be in any hurry to say, I want to get to the bottom of this, because the bottom is, that's grass. It's self-explanatory.
0: That's it.
1: That's what you use. That's not concrete.
0: The Rose Bowl is still grass, correct?
1: Yes.
0: A friend and I went there, a few years back. You took off like a shot. You ran down the field, came back, running back. I don't know what stage you were, age 87 or whatever it was, but you could really maneuver around there.
1: That's what it was.
0: I got tired just standing on the grass, but I pulled up a chair and watched you.
1: But that's it, you know. I mean,
0: yeah, you were inspired by it, for gosh sake.
1: It is inspiring to run out on a field like that, especially in that condition. They keep you around, you know.
0: Yeah, but Fred, they had this company. You didn't have a company helping you out with the grass like they had with this testing conducted by BioCore. This sounds like a bad science fiction movie. BioCore will go to get to the bottom of this. And it complicates the issue, talking about approved safety standards, because now the league can say, well, BioCore came up with the beast, the strike, the depth, everything there, and it doesn't guarantee fewer injuries. Well, let's talk to the players that are sitting there having their career cut short or whatever, and having some great natural grass to play on leads the fake turf is like playing on a carpet in your house. Hey, kids, your mom and dad let you play on the carpet in the house? Of course not, because there's stress on your joints, your legs, if you fall down, get all rubbed up and scratched up, and you get ACL tears and Achilles ruptures. But apparently the owners don't care about their investment in the players.
1: Well, it goes way, it's interesting, you know, when you say how can they not see the difference,
0: yeah,
1: and choose the right one? It's
0: correct.
1: It's not a political volleyball. It's just simply a scam. And so I told Magnuson, I said, you know what's really interesting about this is I feel like, personally, I feel like I'm part of a dope deal.
0: And you're leaving out the important word, though. This was the impartial Judge Magnuson, because judges are supposed to be impartial. But apparently Judge Magnuson walked up to you and said, you guys are going to lose.
1: Yeah, no, he just simply just said, get in my chambers, and whoever wants to come in. So it was just like six of us, and we came in and sat down, and he says, what the hell is the problem? He says, I'm going to see to it that this whole deal is put together.
0: Unbelievable.
1: It's faster than you can say Jack Robinson. And so I said, well, you know, I thanks. I feel like I'm a part of a gigantic dope deal. I've seen this before.
7: Just shaping perception.
1: He says, well, timber your opinions here. I said, I'm in the court of law. You know,
0: impartial court of law.
1: This is my, this is what I think. Can I say what I think?
0: No.
6: Never.
0: Apparently, on turf against grass, 28% more non-contact lower body injuries on turf, 32% more knee injuries, 69% more foot ankle injuries. What more do you need? We'll take a break, come back with more. 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

0: 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Questions, comments, whatever we're talking about on the show, we'd love to hear from you. Fred's answering his mail. He's got boxes of it there. He gets to it as quickly as he can. Again, the email address, Fred Dreyer, F-R-E-D-D-R-Y-E-R, @crntalk.com. And you have two topics in one. You can talk about his football career, sports career, or his incredible acting career, too. Fred, let me ask you. I'm Michael, along with Corey Marino, Jeremy Dayton. You played for a lot of coaches. Bill Belichick, I have a lot of respect for. Apparently, one of the things he did was he barred young Patriots players from living in Boston proper. He actually had a strict housing rule where he barred the players from living in Boston, and he required them to live in Foxborough near the team facilities, away from Boston's nightlife and distractions. What are your thoughts on that?
1: Well, does that go for him too?
0: Well, not now. Apparently, he's giving up the ghost now. He's got that young name.
1: He's got a chick running around Foxborough.
0: Yes.
2: Let's go out for a drink.
1: Does anybody you think ask him during a team meeting, hey, coach, why don't you bring your chick in here?
2: Yeah.
1: Let's talk about it.
2: Billy, let's go out again tonight.
0: I mean, come on.
1: Yeah, I know. I mean,
0: did you ever have you're a good-looking guy, Fred. Even now, later in life here, you are a stud-looking gentleman. And I'm telling you, women must have thrown themselves up against you.
1: Oh, it was
0: and apparently they tried to hug you, too, besides saving their lives when the car was coming.
1: They'd see us walk down the street, and all the churches in town would close their doors.
0: Really, that's it. And you must have had some, you know, chances at shenanigans, but you played and concentrated on the game. Am I right? I'm guessing.
1: Well, you're
0: here
1: making
0: now
1: a big mistake here.
0: Assuming, please, you correct it. Then.
1: Assuming that I'm on
0: sorry,
1: the playlist.
0: Okay.
3: My mama used to say, "You know what you do when you assume. You make a
1: ass of you and me."
0: So sorry. I'm sorry, but apparently.
1: Yes.
0: Wait a second. Wait, hold on. So I said, oh, yeah. You used to go to the Playboy Mansion, but you went there because of the movies, didn't you?
3: Because of the articles.
1: I went there for intellectual stimulation with F.
0: That's good. And the articles, Jeremy. You see, that's good production here in the show. The articles were good. We got a free magazine out of it, Fred. Come on.
1: Every month.
0: Let me ask you a question about that mansion. I went up there a few times for parties and stuff, and I went into that grotto. That place was so hot and humid in there, there's only one thing you can do. I'm just wondering what you did, but I'm telling you,
1: but
0: it was steamy.
1: You went into the steam room and not into the...
0: Well, the hot tub section there.
1: Yeah, that's right. Yeah. Did you take your clothes off?
0: I didn't know, and that was a big mistake, and people pointed at me the rest of the party saying, "You all with your clothes on?" And besides that, in the main clubhouse or whatever, and this was a few years ago, there was, I believe, a 19 or 21-inch Sony Trinitron TV, and you and I know how expensive and good those TVs were back in the day.
1: What about it?
3: Did you say a 19 or 21-inch?
0: Yeah, some is a big screen TV.
3: Like 100.
0: Portable.
3: Inch.
1: Yeah.
0: Well, no, we're talking TV screens. Just.
1: Oh, you mean the disc that's outside?
0: Mm-hmm.
1: Oh, yeah. Well,
0: yeah, it was something else. So anyway, so Belichick, that was his strategy. Sorry, but it was a good topic while it lasted for a couple of minutes. That's fine over there. And but that was the foundation of Bill Belichick's success, the Patriots' way to reality. Now, some people didn't follow it. What Tom Brady did, and am I right, Corey? He eventually lived in Boston, I think, right?
4: Yeah, once he got married to the supermodel, he probably moved out. But, you know, Tom, he was all about that work.
1: Well, they would take young players, and he would say,
5: Louisiana Radio Network News, I'm Case Kieschnick. The Senate Governmental Affairs Committee held a lengthy and sometimes contentious meeting on Friday over proposed congressional maps to replace the current one struck down by the U.S. Supreme Court for being a racial gerrymander. New Orleans Senator Royce Duplessis urged the panel to approve another congressional map that has two majority black districts, one in the Baton Rouge area and the other in New Orleans.
6: These two communities can sustain congressional districts that give Democratic voters a genuine opportunity to elect their preferred candidates.
5: The funeral remembering the 8 children shot in the domestic shooting in Shreveport last month is being held at Summer Grove Baptist Church today. Two more individuals connected to the shooting were indicted by a federal grand jury yesterday. U.S. Attorney for the Western District of Louisiana, Zachary Keller, says one of the men indicted is Charles Ford. It's believed the gun Shamar Elkins used on April 19th belonged to Ford.
7: And specifically, Mr. Ford is being indicted for possessing the firearm that Elkins used to commit this mass shooting.
5: LRN.
8: 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Spring. 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
5: The rain will continue to pour throughout Mother's Day weekend as a weak front has stalled near the coast and is interacting with a very moist air mass. LSU Health climatologist Barry Keim says multiple inches of rain could make its way across the state.
10: Rainfall totals we're looking at anywhere from 1 to 2 inches likely across most of the state. That's actually great news for the current drought conditions we're experiencing across the state, so I think most people are going to welcome the rain.
5: While Keim says severe storms shouldn't be too much of an issue, high winds, hail, and tornadoes are possible. A Wallet Hub study ranking states by their friendliness to working moms placed Louisiana dead last. Louisiana ranked 50th in professional opportunities in childcare and 40th in work-life balance. Analyst Chip Lupo says the gender pay gap is one thing that really stands out in the study.
11: In its defense, though, Louisiana is trying to at least address that, but you do have all of these economic issues in front of you that's going to make it extremely difficult.
5: The Boot also ranked 43rd in female unemployment rate. Louisiana Radio Network News, I'm Case Kieschnick.
12: Where do liberal judges get all these weird ideas, like letting criminals just walk free? Let's look at Billy Burris. Billy Burris is a graduate of the Southern University Law School. Apparently, Billy didn't pay attention at Southern Law School, especially in criminal law. Judge Billy Burris's decisions have been overturned 44% of the time. Almost half of his liberal decisions overturned by the Court of Appeals. In fact, the Court of Appeals has called Billy's decisions illegally lenient. So illegal and lenient. This higher court overturned Billy's decisions almost half the time. Guess what? This costs taxpayers money. Every time Billy Burris puts liberal ideology ahead of the law, taxpayers pay. Liberals like Billy Burris always cost hardworking people money. If Billy Burris knew the law, this wouldn't happen. And now, Billy Burris wants to be on the Supreme Court. If this is a joke, it's not funny.
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0: Chris Collingsworth with him. Hi, Chris Collingsworth. He's still on regular Channel 4 on whatever night it is now. I don't know if it's Sunday night or Thursday night or whatever the hell it is.
1: So you do follow a set select group,
0: I like announcers that are great. You know?
1: Who don't you like?
0: Well, you know, towards the end, Vince Scully got kind of slowing down. We were saying, well, maybe it's time to go. I watched a special on him the other night. I pray that he's having a good time up in heaven there with the good Lord, because he really cut the game down, told a story, let the crowd. I miss that. Now, everybody's a screamer. You know, that's a home run. Yeah.
1: How about, what's his name? How about the two Dodger broadcast guys?
0: Joe, what's his name? Davis?
1: Joe Davis.
0: He's good, but sometimes he screams. And then I started liking Steven Nelson.
1: Oh, Steve Nelson, if I could possibly put my hands around his neck.
0: Well, what's wrong with Steven Nelson?
1: Oh, come on. I mean, you know.
0: I like the radio broadcasters for the Dodgers. Big Mo, Rick Monday, and the guy whose name I always forget, who I think is the best guy. What's his name?
1: Charlie Steiner.
0: No,
4: he doesn't.
0: Never. Charlie Steiner, I think, has a vision problem. There's a fly ball in the right center field. He's out, and he makes the catch for the out. It's like you're on the edge of your chair, and he makes the catch for the out. No, the guy that used to be with Boston. Who am I talking about?
4: I always forget his name.
0: See, we all do. Come on, Jeremy, you remember.
3: With Boston? I don't know.
0: Yeah.
1: Who was with Bob?
0: Ted or Tom? What's his name?
1: Tom Brady.
0: No,
3: they all do that. I was listening to the Orioles game the other day, and they made it sound like Adley Rutschman hit a home run, and it was caught on the warning track. I'm like, come on,
4: be sure.
3: Yeah,
1: I'm gonna pull it out. Almost a great play.
3: Yeah.
4: It's pretty crazy out there with that. So I don't know if Mike went off looking for the announcer with Alexa or something, but we're getting to it.
0: That's it. Tim Nevitt is a guy I'm trying to think of.
1: Oh, you don't like him.
0: I like Tim Nevitt.
1: Did you hear him today?
0: No. What did he do today?
1: No, he was going right along with everything, and everything was fine. And he and Mo...
0: Rick Monday.
1: Would you name your son Mo?
4: No, I wouldn't.
0: That's his nickname, my friend.
1: It's still a name.
0: From Monday.
1: Naming
0: it. Everybody's got a nickname. What was your nickname when you played football today?
1: Who, me?
0: Destroyer. What was it?
3: Sultan.
1: Sultan of
0: Sultan. Yeah, Sultan. There you go. See, thank you very much, J.D. Just for that, we'll take a break and give J.D. a piece of cake. And when we come back, we'll be ready to go with another. Got some good stuff coming up.
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0: Cloyne, the all-pro defensive end, the acting legend, a gentleman in the football known as Sultan. Another guy is known as a actor in acting. We're talking about the one and only Fred Dreyer. So, and Corey Marino, Jeremy Bateman here too. I'm Michael Horn. The NFL is expected, listen to this, they're just trying to get more money because they're paying these incredible contracts. They're going to have you start selling new five-game streaming packages that includes an international game, a Thanksgiving Eve game, a former Monday Night Football doubleheader game, and a YouTube potential partner in one of the games. What do you think?
1: I just think it's too much.
0: Yeah.
1: I think it's overkill, and the sport is great. Some games are better than others, as we know. But my concern, as is Corey's concern and Jeremy's concern, Mike, we want this show catered.
0: Is that it, Jeremy?
2: Lakeside Cafe.
0: Yeah. How about Hill Street?
2: Hill Street Cafe.
3: Hill Street. Yeah.
2: Oh, yeah, Hill Street. That's what I meant. Yeah.
0: Well, we should be celebrating the life of Ted Turner. He passed away today. And you talk about a guy that made the Braves. Were always a good team, okay? They were Boston Braves, and then they were Milwaukee Braves, and then Atlanta Braves. But they weren't doing too well in Atlanta. And I can remember as a young dude getting into radio and then leaving radio, getting into cable, that Ted Turner would speak. I'm going to go and do this. I think I'm going to have some more games. And so he took this TV, Channel 7, in Atlanta and made it a super station and carried the Brave games. Later, the Atlanta Hawks he had on there.
1: Yeah, but talk about the business model.
0: Yeah. TBS started in 1976. Yeah. CNN started in 1980.
1: But he let you, like if you had, like if you were, like Jeremy, you know, you're in the process of starting something for your company, or you got Little League pictures and stuff. Then what he would do is he would provide the advertising for it.
0: Yes.
1: Just to give programming. So when you're sitting around wherever you are, you would turn the TV on and you'd see Jeremy Dayton. And Corey, you could join in there too. and you would be watching them coach Little League games.
0: It was.
1: And no, seriously.
0: The Goodwill Games, America
1: and,
0: Championship and Wrestling. Yeah, the America's Cup.
1: Mouth, yep, the word of mouth. And the cycle of goodwill that it provided was a good business model.
0: He brought back World Championship Wrestling. Who's the guy who used to go, woo, you know, that guy.
1: Freddie Blassie?
0: Freddie Blassie was there, but Rick, what's his name?
1: Rick Steamboat. Ricky Steamboat.
0: He allowed us to broadcast CRN right up against the ring, and the Sheik was there, I believe, and took our suitcase and hit his opponent in the back with it when the guy went in. The guy went flat on the ground. I thought he was dead. There was nothing in our suitcase, but apparently there was a strength there between some of these wrestlers. And then he had

0: speaking at a bigger event, and I was up near the front at a table, whatever, and he started talking about things because he got into radio audio at the same time, and he started talking about CNN, and then he said, and our audio service CRN, and that was cordless, was our audio service, and I thought, oh wow, that sounds pretty good. Ted Turner and I just combined forces.
1: You and Ted are business partners.
0: Partners, at least for the night. It was pretty darn good, I'll tell you.
2: People always ask me what CRN stands for, and I got to explain it. Well, it used to be
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2: 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Championship.
0: It's the Championship Radio Network. Could be the Christ Radio Network when you do your...
2: That's what people think. People think it's Christian.
0: Yeah, the Christian Radio Network. Yeah.
3: Whatever
0: you want
3: to call it. It's Corey Radio Network. Yeah.
0: Corey Radio Network. Yeah. There you have it.
1: Yeah.
0: So it's good stuff.
1: You can put anything up there you want.
0: Yeah, and if you have anything at all you want to put up there, we'll carry the programming for you, right,
1: you know,
0: Fred?
1: We should do next week.
0: Yes.
1: By next week, we should all cut out your favorite angel, and you would cut it out and stick it right here on each side. So when you cut away to Corey or me or you, you would see that it would be a real nice tribute to Jesus Christ.
2: Yeah.
0: Hey, amen.
2: Praise God.
0: Now, a tribute to the Dodgers. Tyler Glasnow, this guy they paid a lot of money for, goes on the DL list. Now, he reached 1,000 career strikeouts. Not with the Dodgers, am I right, Corey?
3: He started off this year really well. He was, I think, leads the Dodgers this year in strikeouts. And
0: That means he's on the DL now?
3: They haven't said anything yet. He has back tightness.
1: He said he's had it before. It was no big deal.
3: That's what he said.
0: Right.
1: And now he's got it again.
0: Well, and he says it's tightness, and I've got, he was over at the doctor's office there, Dr. Michael Sheps, and we recorded this. That muscle was really knotted up.
1: That's one of the things. You could shoot paper clips across the street.
0: Exactly.
1: With his hamstring.
2: Boy, that sound effect with that bat by.
0: And that's how Dr. Sheps loosened him up. By the way, Dr. Sheps wants to come on the show next week. He's got something new to talk about. So we may have him on in the next couple of weeks.
1: How is he anyway?
0: He's good. He's good to say hi to you. So this year, the Dodgers have done well with strikeouts, team leading 48 strikeouts. You know what that means? That means you and I, Fred, can drive through Jack in the Box and get a free Jumbo Jack when we order a large drink. 7 strikeouts, you get the free Jumbo Jack.
1: Well, you know,
0: you can always Jeremy heard me.
1: Resell those burgers.
0: That's true.
3: Make extra money.
2: I'm all about the deals.
0: Yep. Yeah, he started with the Pirates, Tyler Glasnow did, and for years, his breakout years with the Tampa Bay Rays, but now he exited his historic start early with an apparent injury here, but we don't know for sure what it is. Am I right, Corey?
3: Just lower back tightness is what they said, and they're coming back from Houston, so they will be, when they land, they'll have an MRI.
1: There's also a very good reason that they're taking these airplanes, like the big ones.
0: Why?
1: They can lay the guy down in the middle.
0: Is that what it is?
1: And they can lay him down on the floor.
0: Operate on him.
1: On the floor, Mike.
0: Save Mike.
1: He'd be healthy by the time he gets to be pitching the
0: double. What was it like on those planes after a football game or something? Some guy had a big injury. Did anybody sit there and just go, oh, and just groan all the way back?
1: No.
0: No. Football players are real men. I see. I would be sitting there like, ah.
1: No, look, you take care of yourself. You can throw a bag of ice on your back. That's all right.
0: That's it. Now here's the latest on, and we pick on the Dodgers because we broadcast on our flagship 790 KABC in Los Angeles. Dave Roberts and the Dodgers veterans are advising Dalton Rushing, that's their new catcher who just joined the team last year, came up out of the minors, didn't do that well last year, doing quite well this year, to be mindful, that's the quote, to be mindful, because he's had some controversy here. What's going on there, Corey?
3: Yeah, last week we brought up that he was getting pretty saucy with other players, telling them to go F themselves. And
0: really?
3: Yeah,
1: his teammates?
3: No.

0: Oh, no, the opposing team. And a catcher, we'll say a thicker catcher, stole a base on him. He called him an F. So there's a fat F.
1: Yeah.
0: And so he
2: stole a base on him.
0: He stole a base on him, and then he called him fat. And then he just keeps doing these little boneheaded things. And of course, everything's on TV and getting recorded now. So
2: we can read lips.
0: Yeah, exactly. Mm-hmm. So they finally, Dave Roberts, and they said that Will Smith and Freddie had a talk with him, tell him to stay on the Dodger line.
3: Will Smith and Freddie Freeman?
2: Yeah, Will Smith, because he's a class act. You know, the Dodgers, Joe Davis might board it out or something, and if not, old Hershiser is like, hey, did he guys call him a fat one? I like I like Earl Hershiser. I like Wilmer Garcia-Parra. I like the commentators at the game. They bring a new instance to the game to see what's going on. But anyway, so it's a negative perception that has been spoken to opponents over there. And the kid's still young. Plus, he's the greatest guy I've seen is Will Smith using that new call thing, that ABS deal where he taps his helmet real quick. He can call the balls and strikes better than the damn umpire. And Dalton Rushing tries to do it, and he always blows it.
0: Well, Will Smith is statistically the best at the moment in the league right now.
2: Really?
0: Yeah. Well, he was tied.
3: But well, he better start talking to these guys and get them.
2: Well, the kid's hitting. He's got a few hits under his belt.
0: Yeah. He's doing well.
3: Do you think that's because of the catcher or what?
0: I just think he's young.
2: Well, we have one complaint. Hey, explain this one to me, Fred. And you, Corey, or you, JD. I think it was last night's game where they had a pinch hitter come up for the Dodgers, who I never heard of, Espinel or something like that.
0: Yeah.
2: And Joe Davis said, well, he technically can hit left-handers much better than right-handers. And they leave him in to bat against the right-hander. The guy strikes him out on, like, three strikes. The guy looked at two of them.
0: Yeah, three straight pitches. It was horrible.
2: Give me a break. You got to use metrics. Go with the metrics, am I right?
0: Well, that's what I think. They throw one of those in there just so you think that they're not using metrics. They're like, oh, see, we're not.
2: Is that what it is?
1: Yeah. I mean, you know, the hitting coaches have to be working with players to work through stuff. Maybe there's other factors in terms of guys left on the bench and they want to save them. But I know, I think it was Gunner or somebody. He's really improved. They used to, you know.
2: Who's Gunner?
1: Well, Gunner Henderson with the Orioles. Like, he's done a lot better against left-handed pitching, but his overall batting average is down anyway. But so I've been seeing them leave some guys in, and they've turned it around. But yeah, I do find myself scratching my head often.
2: You got any young punks on the Orioles that are shooting their mouth off and shouldn't be?
1: Not like that, but we got Pavia with the Ravens right now, who's the football version of that. Didn't get drafted.
2: Yeah, and Fred, when you were in your career, what did you guys do when some guy was shooting his mouth off?
3: What do you mean?
2: Well, on the team, if somebody got a little cocky, thinking they're a little bigger than they were supposed to be.
3: Well, you just go down to the end of the bench and sit down.
1: We talked about this last week.
3: Yeah.
2: No, I wasn't there last week, remember?
0: You gotta listen.
1: No, but
3: a lot of these guys, you don't get that way in football. You know, you know the whole idea in basketball and baseball and tennis and all these other sports is the feeling and the tension to fight is already pulled you away from the repercussions of what it's going to be like when your fellow football player guy hammers you.
2: That's exactly right. Speaking of that, we're going to hammer a quick break here, come back and wrap things up. This is the Fred Dreyer Show.
3: This show's over.
2: Almost, Fred.
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2: Segment here, the Fred Dreyer Show. I'm Michael Horn with J.D. Jeremy Dayton, Corey Marino. Anybody in the chat room got something important to ask Fred, Corey?
0: Not today. They were...
2: All right, get in there and ask some questions of Fred. An email at freddreyer@crtalk.com.
1: We had some tech difficulties.
2: Yeah, well, we'll get them on tech for you. Let me ask you this, Fred, because apparently Dave Roberts said he has gotten past the Astros sign-stealing scandal. I, for one, have not.
3: Uh-oh.
2: I can't stand Jose Altuve. Hey, wait, hold on a second. Jose, the trash cans are up there in the cabinet. Go get them. Here's a guy that wouldn't let his uniform get pulled off because he was wired with sign-stealing buzzers all over him. Are you over the cheating Astros or not, Fred?
3: Yes and no.
2: I was going to say a simple yes or no. Why a yes or a no?
3: Yeah, I got to tell you, for the Dodger leadership, front office,
2: yes,
3: players,
2: yes,
3: for them not to make it public as to what the hell went on.
2: Yep.
3: And for them to not demand firings and executions.
2: Executions.
3: They should just say, here's a photograph album of the jackasses that decided to cheat us and America out of our rightful World Series.
2: It happened all week along in the American League. That little runt Alex Cora finally got dumped from the Bo Sox, and they got rid of him as their manager. He was part of that cheating incident. And is that guy still managing Detroit, the manager?
0: Yes, he just got suspended, though, because his player threw at a guy who, because they hit back-to-back home. Right in front of it.
1: If the Dodgers had won that, they would have won 4 out of the last 6 or 7.
2: Goes around, wow. Comes around. We'll talk about that next week. You're talking about that Valdez guy that had two home runs hit.
0: Exactly.
2: You got video to show us next week, right?
0: No, I have video of the Altuve.
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9: Breaking news at Town Hall. I'm Bob Agnew in Washington. The head of the World Health Organization is seeking to reassure residents of the Spanish island of Tenerife, worried about the anticipated arrival there of a hantavirus-stricken cruise ship. He issued a direct message to them today stressing that the virus is, quote, not another COVID. Medical writer Mike Saab reports that there are still unknowns about the hantavirus that spread on that ship.
10: Different viruses have different abilities to spread. Some, like measles, can spread like wildfire. Others are harder to spread. You have to be in very close contact with someone who's very sick, who has a lot of symptoms. This hantavirus, if it's spreading from person to person, seems to be in that latter camp.
9: The ship, the MV Hondius, has more than 140 passengers and crew on board. It is headed to Spain's Canary Islands. A debate over alleged voter suppression continues, but new data is raising questions about a long-standing claim made by liberals. Here's correspondent John Scott.
11: Recent Census Bureau figures show minority voter turnout has increased over time. Black voter participation reached more than 51% in the 2018 midterms and about 45% in 2022, both higher than comparable elections in the early 2000s. Hispanic and Asian turnout has also risen, with both groups hitting record participation levels in the 2020 election. Conservatives say the data proves charges of GOP voter suppression are a myth. John Scott reporting.
9: The Virginia Supreme Court has struck down a Democratic congressional redistricting plan that had one voter approval. The court's 4-3 decision on Friday marked a major setback for Democrats in a nationwide redistricting battle with Republicans ahead of the midterm elections. A plan approved April 21st by voters would have helped Democrats win four additional seats, giving them a 9-1 advantage over Republicans in Virginia. More from townhall.com.
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9: Google has reached a $50 million settlement in a class action lawsuit with a group of black employees.
12: The settlement includes a commitment to equity measures but does not admit liability. Plaintiffs April Curley, Ronica Lewis, Raina Reed, and Desiree Mayon were joined by other former workers from New York and California. The lawsuit claimed Google shunted black employees into lower-level positions, and hiring managers deem black candidates not googly enough, a dog whistle for racial discrimination. In a statement, attorney Ben Crump says the case is about accountability and that the settlement sends a clear message across Silicon Valley and beyond that companies must ensure fair treatment of black employees at every level. I'm Jennifer King.
9: President Trump says goods from the European Union will face higher tariff rates if the 27-member bloc fails to approve last year's trade framework by July 4th. It appears to be a deadline extension after the president said last week that the EU autos would face higher tariffs this week. More from townhall.com. The UK has committed more than $1 billion annually to the EU's Ukraine debt pool. raising concerns about neglecting homeland defense funding.
13: Prime Minister Keir Starmer faces mounting criticism over the UK's deteriorating naval capabilities, underscored by technical failures, sidelining key ships, and leaving only five frigates in service. Critics question his decision to commit substantial funds to EU-backed Ukraine loans, while domestic defense budgets remain stagnant until 2030.
9: That is correspondent Ken Lorman reporting. Data shows a major shift in where Americans are moving and where their money is going. A new analysis of IRS data from 2012 to 2023 finds nearly $2 trillion in income has moved from high-tax blue states to lower-tax red states. Florida leads the gains. New York tops the losses. More of these stories from townhall.com.
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17: 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Surprise! It's Jim Valley. Oh, wait. I'm always here.
18: And it's the most exciting type of Valley.
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22: You are fat, neck-bearded, mouth-breathing trolls.
23: They don't have adrenaline in their soul.
17: That's right, surprise. It's Jim Valley. Oh, wait. Yeah, you know. I'm here most every Saturday, I guess. Not much of a surprise. Backlash happens today. Jacob Fatu against Roman. Sami Zayn against the Gingerbread Man. Trick Williams. And surprise, it's Jim. Yes, the Gingerbread Man. He has risen. Bread Man walking. And surprise, it's Jim. I know. Not a great surprise. Much like WWE. Sort of like Randy Orton's mystery caller, or possibly Jelly Roll. Why have mysteries in WWE been anything but lately? When it's a mystery, there should be a big payoff, sort of like with the Gingerbread Man. You know, you and I talked about it. There should be a big payoff when you spend a ton of time. They spent a ton of time, and the big payoff was Yachty taking out Sami Zayn. Okay, now the only way they can make this right and make it work, we'll talk about that, what could happen, and what I think should happen tonight at Backlash. Plus, AEW, Fairway to Hell. Yeah. And speaking of the Gingerbread Man, yeah, they're dummies who think I don't like comedy and wrestling. Hey, they even said, get this, stop me from hurting. I like five stars of Tokyo. You invent that joke. Don't lecture me about comedy who were using a joke from last decade. Idiot. Stand by. Jim Valley. Wrestling Observer.
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17: Yes, indeed, it is Jim Valley. As BJ Henning says in the chat, the Gingerbread Man. It's kind of hard to say. Gingerbread Man. There you go. We'll get into that. SmackDown, the go-home show for Backlash tonight. ESPN, in case you didn't know. In Jacksonville. Attendance down to around 7,400 people. Now look, wrestling is cyclical. And look, what comes up must come down. And I think a lot of fans who jumped on in the last 5 years or less have never experienced a downturn. And I've experienced many downturns. And it's going to be curious to see this goes. But just something to be aware of. I'm not crapping on anybody or anything or dooming or glooming. I'm just saying it is what it is. And it'll go back up at some point. It'll go back down again. Wrestling is cyclical. People love it, and then they, you know, sometimes they discover girls. Or sometimes, you know, they just get tired of it because they're tired of it. You know, it's not going the way they want. And they're not getting satisfaction. They go find something else. It's completely normal. It's just a normal part of the business. Also, prices. Gasoline. the economy, you know, politics. I'm not saying it's a major amount of people, but I'm sure there's some people with the Trump connection have turned off. You know, there's a lot of different factors, but, you know, creative is probably the biggest factor. But I mean, it is what it is. Some people just plain grew out, and that's just what it is. SmackDown opened with a graphic for Ted Turner. Of course, we will talk about Ted coming up in just a little bit. Jacob Fatu opens the show. Boy, they are doing their best to heat up Jacob Fatu. Comes out, intense promo. Roman got everything. He was bored with opportunity. Jacob got nothing. Usos interrupted. Okay, is Jacob the babyface? Usos the heels? There were several times where I asked myself this question tonight. And look, I get it. You know, for AEW, you know, because of its different presentation, different fan base, I feel like that. You know, the heel versus heel, or questions about that fit better. But in WWE, I feel like because of its presentation, its fan base, it needs a stronger heel and a stronger babyface. But that's just my opinion. Anyway, Usos interrupted. Roman is going to break him down right in front of his family. Holy cow. Jacob says, yeah, his family's going to be at ringside. You know, WWE and TKO, they have cut way down on the comp tickets, but to give away that many tickets for Jacob's family, wow. Sheesh. He's going to get a pay cut for that, probably 50% just to cover all those tickets. Jacob says there's no losing. This is for his family. And if the Usos interfere backlash, he's going to burn the family tree down, which will take about 2 seconds. Family tree right now is sort of more like Tinder after all of the cuts. Tinder to start a fire, not the dating app. Nick Aldis and Ricky Saints. Backstage, Ricky's wrestling Matt Cardona. Saints says he went from wrestling Cody, QB1, to now wrestling QB4. Most of the roster, though, is UB40 in WWE. I don't know. I think it's kind of crappy to say it about Cardona, but it is what it is. More pep talk backstage with Royce Keyes. Jacob Fatu. Something going on there. Something going on there. We shall see. Solo. Hey, I came up with the same joke, BJ. I have it coming up. I swear. Solo comes up. And Keyes is mad about being attacked last week. Solo says, you're the wrong place, wrong time. Offered Keyes a spot in the MFTs, which, again, after all the cuts, it's more like the CBTs, the Charlie Brown tree. Yes, just like BJ said. Great minds. Great minds think alike. Yes, indeed. I think I tweeted it out, too, or put it on Blue Sky. U.S. champion Tiffany Stratton beat Kiana James. Prettiest moonsault ever. Kiana got a visual pin. Really? Okay. But Julia got on the apron, distracted the referee. Didn't see the pin. Tiffany rallied and won. You know, some people like this match. It's okay. It's all right. But Kiana James needs to stop with some of the spin kicks and gymnastics. They're just not very crisp. She would be wise to stick with the basics and do what she does well rather than some stuff that is can be sloppy at times. So, anyway, he was here during this match. I noticed the ring actually looked clean with only a WWE logo in the center and two Xfinity ads on the front and back of the canvas, the top and the bottom. If you're looking at it on TV, Xfinity. 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SmackDown is 3 hours, but I think the Gingerbread Man funeral felt 5 hours. Holy cow. This is like a recipe that took forever. Different people lining up and paying their respects. Sammy, frustrated backstage, pointing out the absurdity, especially the people who weren't on the roster. And this went on for a while. And like I said, when WWE spends a lot of time in a segment, the payoff should be commensurate. But we'll get to that. Talatonga pinned Damian Priest. This one goes to Xfinity and beyond. Talatonga pinned Damian Priest after distractions by Tamatonga, Solo and R-Truth. R-Truth came down even though Priest told him not to. And Priest had to save Truth from being double-teamed outside the ring, only for Talatonga to attack him from behind, roll Priest in the ring, big choke slam, 1, 2, 3. Afterwards, the Charlie Brown trees surrounded Truth and Priest. Royce Keyes out to make the save. Told Solo, Solo told the CBTs to back off, seemingly as an effort to recruit Royce Keyes. I mean, look, the MFTs, the Charlie Brown trees, whatever you want to call them, they have been decimated by the cuts. They've been decimated by a booking. They need, if they're going to continue, they need something. And I would suggest that something would be a new member, like Will Hobbs. Sorry, Royce Keyes, sorry. I didn't mean to say that. Backstage, Danhausen tried to recruit a tag team partner for Backlash, no luck. Miz and Kid Wilson said the only person who had teamed with Danhausen was himself. Danhausen got excited and ran off. Later, Danhausen was backstage, had sort of a science table with beakers and things bubbling and such. He had a tooth to a beaker, tried to clone himself, but it didn't work. So I'm guessing that means his partner, Brian says, the Buzz's jelly roll, will be dressed and painted like Danhausen. Whomever it is, that is what I think the purpose was. So, anyway. So they showed some gingerbread AI pictures of him at various historical WWE moments. Nothing that funny or creative, I thought. Nick Aldis told Paul Heyman that Gunther's attack was unacceptable, but he's happy to have Gunther on SmackDown. Cody Rhodes addresses the crowd. Heyman interrupts. It's going to be Cody defending against Gunther at Clash in Italy. Jacksonville crowd chanted USA. Before anything, let's talk about a Lesnar crowd. Everybody loved it. It was because Heyman was running out of options. Heyman said sooner or later, they all meet the wise man. This is foreshadowing. We'll talk about that and more. Stand by. Jim Valley, Wrestling Observer Live.
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17: Wrestling Observer Live, talking about the go-home show for Backlash tonight, and I don't know, after this, I was ready to yell, go home already. Some of this stuff went on forever. As we mentioned, Heyman stated that sooner or later, Cody, y'all need the Y-Man. Is this a tease for Cody turning heel or something else? My guess, something else. Gunther snuck up and once again tried to put Rhodes in the sleeper, but that was foiled twice because he threw Gunther out of the ring with his own momentum. Cody said, it didn't matter if Gunther retired. You think I sweat you, G? Is it G for Gunther or just G? Because it ain't nothing but a G thing. Cody's easy to find, but he is really trying to get that easy to find but hard to beat over. Crowd is kind of picking up on it, but not yet. Ricky's beat McDonough with Hiroshima. Kind of showed a lot more energy and things. I just, no disrespect to Ricky Saints, but I just don't think he has the look for WWE what the crowd is used to. Wish him luck. We'll see how it goes. More Gingerbread Man week nonsense. Blake Monroe is coming to SmackDown. Just not sure when she missed something tonight. I don't know. We'll see. Pre-Bellman Page came out. Recap of last week's victory over the irresistible forces. And this is not a nostalgia tour. Because Bree and Page are the best they've ever looked and have been. And if Raquel and Roxanne, the Judgment Day, want to step up, then do it. Out comes Fatal Influence. JC Jane says, worry about them, not the Judgment Day. Irresistible Forces then came out. They called Fatal Influence pipsqueaks. And then the crowd, which is a good sign, you can really tell, they were into this. They chanted whoop that trick at Lash Legend, who's dating Trick Williams. But, look, say what you want about Nia Jax, and people do, a very good improv. Nia thought on her feet, called Fatal Influence all tricks, trick, trick, trick, and Mean Girls. Nia and Lash laid out Bree and Paige. And that is why Lash is with Nia. Learn how to be that giant. Learn how to think, that's why our team right now is to teach Lashley. So, I hope she picked up that. So, that's funny. Someone goes from Gingerbread Man to Blake's half-baked character. Ain't that the truth? So afterwards, Jake Cargill appears. Gender baddies attack Charlotte. Rhea tried to be Flair, but Jade got the advantage, left all the baby faces laying. Jade and the baddies stood tall. You know, it's, she hasn't been seen since WrestleMania. A whole 3 weeks. Gosh. Royce Keyes beat Tama Tonga by pinfall clean. Tonga came off the second rope. Keyes caught him with the ultimate spine buster, which is what they're calling it. Solo and Talatonga outside the ring and did not attack Royce Keyes. Now, before we get into the gingerbread man, I just want to mention, like, okay, you go through these matches. You've got how many interference matches? Julia, yes. U.S. title match with the women, yes. Inter-match.

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5: 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AAA is right after Backlash tonight on the usual YouTube and Fox Latin America or Fox Mexico. Triple Threat match, Lince Dorado, Octagon Jr., Cruz del Toro. La Catalina versus Jesse Jackson. Psycho Clown will call out Pagano. So, there you go. A lot of people like AAA. It's very easy to watch. Very simple. Nothing wrong with that. AEW Collision tonight is 1 hour. It's the fairway to hell. I'm on the fairway to hell. Darby Allin defends the AEW World title versus Pac. And Jack Perry defends the national title versus Mark Davis. And Divine Dominion. Action versus a mystery team, we shall see. Again, 1 hour special, 8 p.m. Eastern on TNT and HBO Max. Backlash tonight. Heavyweight championship match, World Heavyweight Championship. Roman Reigns, Jacob Fatu. They've done a great job building up Jacob on short notice. Is that good? Yes, I think it's good. I think there's going to be a heel turn. Someone's going to interfere and cause Jacob to lose. Is Roman a heel? Again, that seems kind of vague, too. He's like a heel that people cheer. And again, I think that's just, I have no problem with it. I just don't think that kind of thing works as well in WWE, but not necessarily criticism, just saying with that fan base, what they do, what have you. I think look for Royce Keyes to do something or something like that, but it could just be Roman wins. John Cena's history-making news. Again, if this surprise isn't a big surprise, what the hell? If it's this club WWE, or get this, you could pay WWE money to pay WWE money to buy the most expensive tickets. Sign me up, John. Mike, John Cena, God bless him. He's become such an automaton. He makes Rock look real. Holy cow. And look, loved Rock. It's very disappointing. Io Sky versus Asuka. They'll probably get some time. That'll be great. Seth Rollins versus Braun Breaker. See what happens there. Maybe some interference by someone with the Vision going either way. Danhausen, mystery partner, versus Miz and Kate Wilson. And WWE Championship, Trick Wilson versus Sami Zayn. Now, Backlash, 6 p.m. Eastern. Pre-show's 4 p.m. Eastern. Now, it's on the ESPN app. You know that deal. First hour, Backlash from Tampa. Going to be on ESPN2. Opening hour. And I think we're seeing a pattern. Big newsworthy stuff happens in that first hour because they want everyone to see it. Opening hour, Trick Williams versus Sami Zayn for the U.S. title, which again, will we see a big return? Someone in the gingerbread man suit. That would make sense to me, but of course a lot of WWE doesn't make sense these days, or it's just very bare bones. It's like, I'm not booking for myself when I make these predictions. I'm watching the TV. I'm trying to read the tea leaves to tell me where I'm going. It's not my fantasy to have Sami Zayn and suddenly Kevin Owens reunite wearing the outfit. I'm seeing the outfit used in angles and other things in this match and this feud, and that's where it's coming from. Trying to read tea leaves. Well,

0: You know the deal. Anyway, I tweeted out, posted, whatever the hell they call it. Anyway, I said, what was the point of the gingerbread man funeral? For that matter, what was the point of the gingerbread man angle at all? Regardless, the angle got creative pushback, which is what reports say. Everything on TV should have a point. Make it work. Quit wasting viewers' time. Well, someone goes, I don't even get to name this guy. His first name apparently is Brian. Brian, he tweets or posts, whatever. Everybody, Jim the Fun Police Valley is on the scene. No room for just whimsical fun here. Every angle must have a mid-sized gymnast growling in the camera. But now it's their turn to be world champion. If the gingerbread man bladed on TBS, most AEW fans would give it 5 stars. 5 stars! Oh my gosh, I love that joke. Did you just invent that? Oh my god, it was the smug a-holes. Smug bastards. Who use this joke? They do the 5 stars in Tokyo. Oh my god, they think they're so funny. So funny. They think they invented this joke. What? The Pritchard Show's been around, what? 15 years. 10 years at least. How about coming up with a new joke? It's the same one joke about Dave or... Oh my god. I don't care that you don't like Dave. I don't care that you disagree with me. Please, come up with a second joke. Is that too much to ask? Oh my god. So they do this, and they... I'll explain a little bit, Ben. Stay right there. I'll explain while I'm whispering. Anyway, look. Come up with a new joke, please. Please. Look, gingerbread man thing was low effort. That's the problem. I didn't say I wanted wrestling. And look, if you listen to the show, you know I say wrestling is the circus. You got the strongman. You got acrobats. And yes, you have clowns. And I have said nothing. I've supported Harley Cameron. I have said how Danhausen is funny, but he needs to mix things up a little bit, and he's done that in AEW. I am fine with comedians. Santino saved so many terrible segments in his time in WWE because of his presence and instincts and comedic timing. I have never been anti... Well, that's not true. When I was a kid, watching the territories, you know, and then Vince comes on with his TNT and putting electrodes on George Steele, and it's, you know, having tea with Moondog Spot, all that stupid comedy. Fuji Vice I hated as a kid because it was stupid. And I thought it made wrestling look like idiots. But today, it's expected. And I'm fine with that today. I've expanded my horizons as an adult, and I don't take wrestling quite so seriously as when I was Luthez as a 14-year-old. But, you know, that's what it is. And what's the deal with people boob jokes? That's part of her shtick. Remember when she and, was it Mina? Were like, you know, shimmying right next to each other. Remember that? You know, this is what, Harley is a genius comedian. And a lot of people are. And I'm fine with it. Orange Cassidy. Again, you know, he's not at his peak anymore. Nobody lasts at their peak forever. But because he gets serious at times and the right times, I think it's helped his longevity. But, again, I have no problem with him. I've never criticized any of this stuff. Any of it. So don't sit here and tell me that I need that. Or I'm doing that. Or that I need to have, you know, 10-star matches. You know, I say the same thing every time. You don't need to kill yourself for my entertainment. I just want a little creativity. A little passion. You know, yes, there you go. Here's another one. TMA Taylor. Taylor made man, is that who you are? He makes a comedy. wrestling talent and great comedic acts. Star Trek, I wouldn't say he made chicken salad, but I will say he was at least, he was bad. He was good, considering what he got. He made it work, and he's showing promise, and that's to be that all-around performer. So, I just, it has nothing to do with I don't like comedy. I enjoy comedy when it's funny. I enjoy comedy when it's appropriate. I enjoy that. This thing was just left. Oh, look! There's the man. He's at the Eiffel Tower. Oh, there he is. I don't know. Just there's something wrong with these people. Oh, there he is. I don't know. I just there's nothing wrong with comedy. These people, they don't listen to the shows. And I used to get this when I was a reporter. People would be mad at me. They'd scream about the media. And I would say the same thing. Look, if you have a certain criticism about something I did, I would be happy, and I meant this, I'd be happy to talk about it and address it. But they don't know what I do. They don't. And same thing here. Oh, he's on The Observer. I listen to Jim Cornette, or I listen to whomever. Or I listen to, what's his face, Pritchard, whatever. And that's fine. Enjoy them. But, if you're going to criticize me, know what I do. Know what I stand for. And be aware of my opinions. God, I'm tired of these people sometimes. So tired of it. Gosh. It's so funny how people were talking. And Miz. Someone mentioned Miz. Miz is another guy who's been great with comedy. That's probably why he's with, Danhausen now. He's teaching him. Same thing with Kit. Teaching him. And he's a great person to have. Teach these guys, this is how you act in WWE. This is what you do. This is the way they want you to wrestle. All those things. So look, I'm not against comedy. But when it's baseline, low effort, with no real payoff. Now, there's a payoff tonight. That'd be great. And again, I talked about this weeks ago, right before WrestleMania. Yeah, someone goes, they've always done the jokes for the peanut gallery. It's another one, and we're probably due for a bad food fight soon. It's like, but they had no real jokes. They could have had a job with this. How about a giant frickin' spatula to turn the guy over in his grave, in his casket? How about a giant frickin' cookie sheet? You bring him out, it just looks like a cookie sheet, it's not a real cookie sheet. You bring him out and you slide him, maybe you spray the casket with like a giant BAM spray thing. Then you slide him off into the casket. Who's watching me? Do something. It's the same baseline stuff. I don't know. What do you think about Backlash? What do you think about that? Also, what is too big? What is too small? We'll talk about that in overtime, but I gotta discuss Ted Turner just for a few minutes. Jim Valley, Wrestling Observer Live.
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0: Jim Valley, Wrestling Observer Live. You know, every year I vote for Ted Turner in the Wrestling Observer Hall of Fame. You know, people think Vince did everything, and he didn't. Yes, WWF was on an early version of HBO in the Northeast, but the national one was Georgia Championship Wrestling on WTCG. Later WTBS. And it built the station. Ted Turner said so. You know, first show to 1 million people on cable TV. Tommy Rich, hottest guy in the country, thanks to Georgia Television. Dusty Rhodes, Mr. Wrestling 2, all these guys were household names for wrestling fans. First show to reach 2 million people on cable. Wrestling from Georgia. You know, it was national first. And, you know, it was the talk of all the magazines. Wrestlers wanted to be on it because you'd be national and you could tour the country and make your name. And my friend Bradley Craig, starting from Scotland, made a great point also about Ted Turner. One of the smartest and finest innovations that Ted Turner did, he said, was to capitalize on archive content and repackage it. Cartoon Network. Recolorization of old movies. He understood the value of IP and ownership rights, and this model paved the way for streaming services today. And that's true, you know? But look, Ted Turner, again, national first. You know, unfortunately, he had a bunch of wrestlers without the vision that Vince had. You know, had someone been more of a visionary, maybe more money, maybe more things. You know, maybe Georgia Championship Wrestling could have grown and they could have gone national.
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0: 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So I saw the debut of the Road Warriors. I saw, again, Mr. Wrestling 2.

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5: The Mighty Average White Band, they got together and did some type of benefit a few weeks. So, of course, Brent Carter, my buddy, and of course, currently the lead singer of the Commodores, was the lead singer for the Average White Band for a dozen years. Bottom line is, they got together, did one gig for some charity thing, and they never told me about it. Had I known, I would have flown in to watch that, no doubt about that. Speaking of wanting to watch that, lots of things I would like to do as far as entertainment scene, but I want to see Sade. That's probably number one on my list, no doubt about that. Now, my Substack.com, Substack.com, PAYDRO1234.substack.com. Bottom line is I got all kinds of stuff going on there, of course. I did a story this week about the quality of life in America. I talked about the quality of life in America. Is it any good? Talk about that in deep. Of course, that's a deep non-boxing story. Of course, I got a story up there about the Sonny Liston death. You guys know about that. We've talked about that in depth. The 3 minutes with Jane Fonda and Ted Turner. Of course, the monster-like performance of David Benavidez. We've got that going on, of course, and the non-monster-like performance of Noah Noy. All that kind of good stuff. Plain and simple. I've talked about Eddie Reynoso. Of course, the trainers being full of spit. The 10 count for publicist Bill Kaplan, of course. And then there's the, believe it or not, the one story that's gotten the most play on my Substack column is Pedro writing again in South City with a picture of me back in high school when I was a high school editor of the South San Francisco editor and Warrior newspaper. And that one did a whole lot of clicks. Outside of that, they're doing okay. But my column is at Pedro, PAYDRO1234. Substack.com. You know, maybe tomorrow I'll have my act together, because the bottom line is I've had diction problems. I've been stuttering since the show started. I think Daniel jinxed me in the other room. I think that's what he did. He threw some hoodoo on me, stuck a pin in a doll or something like that, and the bottom line is I've been stuttering for about 58 minutes now. But Sunday, 11 a.m. Pacific time, that's 2 p.m. Eastern time, 2.06 p.m. Eastern time to be exact, 11.06 a.m. Pacific time to be exact, 2 hours of Ring Talk Live worldwide. We'll hear from the retired HBO godfather himself, Mr. Larry Merch, to talk about last week's fights, of course, and today's fights, Fabio Wardley and Danny Dubois, and I hope to bring in, I hope to bring in Rudy Hernandez, see if Rudy's willing to come on the show and talk about his guy, Junto Nakatani, and the fact that I think he choked. And of course, we're having the great Tommy D, Sir Thomas Dillon, will be on the show as well. Of course, this will be another edition of Ring Talk Live Worldwide.
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4: Welcome back to Sports Econ 101. Last time for today, I'm Edward Dunn, your host, along with Mike McDowell, Russell Jackman, our special guest, Krista Keating, Joseph. Our third trivia question, what is the national instrument of Ireland? Anyone?
5: Mike? The harp.
6: I'm going to say...
4: Yes, the harp.
7: Oh, my goodness. Say the yeah.
4: Very good, Russell.
7: Good job.
5: I mean, he's pretty good. Yeah, I'm here. I'm good for the trivia stuff.
4: Yeah, they're very good.
5: I had to take my kid to Lily.
4: Okay, now before we go, Krista... you said that you were on Fox and Friends a few different times.
7: Yes.
4: With Pete Holmes, and go ahead, promote your books.
7: I won Book of the Year for a children's book about Charlie. There are two stories about Charlie and his sacrifice, as well as his true stories growing up. And there's four of these and one of these. There you go, on Amazon.
4: Charlie, Don't Be a Hero, and then the one that looks like for kids, Big Hearted Charlie Runs the Mile.
7: Yes, it's a Big Hearted Charlie series. There's four of them, and... one is Big Hearted Charlie Never Gives Up, and on. So you'll love them.
4: Oh, people go to Amazon, pick it up?
7: Yes. Yep.
4: Very good. Well, Krista, Keating, Joseph, thank you so much for your family, first of all.
7: Thank you.
4: For our show. It was an absolute pleasure to have you. Michael, any last words before we get to our thoughts of the day?
8: I just want to honor my friend Krista and being a mother and a husband. She's not a husband. She's a wife. But I just want to thank you for her husband, Ron, and her son. And just thank you for coming on this show and sharing your story, because it's a story that must be told and it must be preserved for decades.
7: There's a huge following in California for C4. So if you say C4, Chuck Keating, you'll have people watching this show because they love them.
4: All right. That's awesome. Okay, here's our thoughts for the day. So every day I get up and I look through the Forbes list of the richest people in America, and if I'm not there, I go to work. All right, and Robert Gordon said that one, and Charles Lamb said this one: I always arrive late at the office, but I make up for it by leaving early. Gotta love that too. All right, audience, tune in next week to Sports Econ 101. We're going to be discussing sports topics from a business perspective and asking more trivia questions. Thanks for listening. I'm Matt Martin. I'm Edward Brown, your host. We'll see you next week.
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1: Riley O'Bill.
2: And Angelo.
0: And we have lots of stuff to talk about, as usual. I heard that, like, AOC is wanting to do something bigger than the presidency.
1: Really? Yeah. I don't know if I've heard that. Do you know what she wants to get into? Because, you know, AOC is one of these leftist politicians that thinks she's all smart and wonderful and wants to save the world. So what does she want to get into? That's interesting.
0: I think that she made it purposely.
2: Higher than the president of the United States.
0: Yeah, she said.
2: The first thing that comes to mind would be like the Pope, but he's like not that important these days.
1: Or something to do with the United Nations, although the United Nations isn't that.
2: Yeah, it doesn't have a lot of power either, right? Yeah. Yeah, they're toothless. So like, I don't know, like who has more?
0: She said, "My ambition is to change the country," AOC says, when asked about seeking higher office in 2028. And I guess people expected she wants to run for president, but she brushed off the question. So the New York Congresswoman Alexandria Ocasio-Cortez, I kind of forget she has a name sometimes because everybody just refers to her as AOC,
1: yep,
0: answered a question about potentially running for higher office in 2028 by declaring, "My ambition is to change the country." Now I'm like, did I get tricked by a Twitter tweet or something like that? Because it's like, I thought she said my ambition is higher than that or bigger than that. But maybe she did and it's just down the... Like she said it later or something. So Democratic strategist David Axelrod directly asked Ocasio-Cortez whether she planned to run for either, sorry, I skipped a paragraph apparently, so either Senate or White House. Well, he hosted a conversation at the University of Chicago's Institute of Politics. What's funny is they assume my ambition is a title or a seat. My ambition is to change the country. Presidents come and go. Senate, House seats, elected officials come and go. But single-payer healthcare is forever, she added, in reference to the kind of national healthcare platform she has long supported over the private system entrenched in the U.S. Ocasio-Cortez then ran through a litany of her other signature policy positions. This is just like a politician-y answer. Saying a living wage is forever, workers' rights are forever, women's rights, all of that. And so anyways, to a finer point to your question is that when you aren't attached, when you haven't been like fantasizing about being this or that since the time you were 7 years old, it is tremendously liberating. I don't know, it's just like a politician answer.
1: It definitely sounds like a politician answer. It sounds like she wants, you know, fairy dust and things like that, which is what democratic socialists want. They want fairy dust. They want this whole idea of single-payer healthcare is going to save the healthcare system, which is not. We already know this. We can see places where it's never saved anything or anybody.
0: Yeah, the healthcare system in America has so many more problems than making it quote-unquote free, aka more expensive. Is going to help. It says later in the exchange, Ocasio-Cortez said she wanted to make decisions from a place of how are we going to change the country. That's such a... I'm sorry, that's just so incredibly politician-y. I think she just wants to leave it open. Like, if she wants to run for something, she wants to run for something, but also making herself seem like this really amazing philosophical person while answering this question.
1: Yeah, I think she does. And I'm wondering... And this is probably a weird question to ask about AOC or Alexandria Ocasio-Cortez. Does she have a clean room?
2: Does she have a clean room?
1: Yeah.
0: Let's see.
2: Probably. She probably pays somebody to clean her room, dude.
1: She doesn't clean her own room? I mean, how can she expect to change the country when she has to hire somebody to clean her room and manage her life for her?
0: I Googled AOC house tour, but... it's not coming up.
2: We need an MTV Cribs, but for our
1: I know, right? We gotta know what these politicians have for their rooms. We should be able to look in their bedrooms and say, hey, is your bedroom clean?
0: Yeah, that's a good point. But I bet it wouldn't tell us much anyway, because like Angelo said, she probably pays somebody to clean her room.
1: Oh, yeah.
0: Yeah, but that's a great point. And we should be asking about all politicians. Is their room clean before they try to point out the rooms of others or whatever it is?
1: Definitely.
0: That's a great one. Great person to throw that at. So we all know here at Free Talk Live that privacy is important, and it's been becoming harder and harder to find, and that surveillance is just becoming more and more everywhere and in everything you do. It's kind of like a depressing topic, but important in my opinion. This from Wall Street Journal says, "We know you live right here. No secrets in America's new surveillance dragnet. Technical wizardry used to combat illegal immigration also funnels the personal data and whereabouts of U.S. citizens to federal agents."
1: In America, the land of the free, a surveillance state? Oh, please, Bonnie, tell me it's not so. I thought we were the land of the free.
0: You would think people would have known this since the Patriot Act 2001 and everything, but...
1: I would think they would, but they seem to have forgotten that America has gone to war, and America has done things in the name of freedom that our founding fathers would be like, this is appalling that you would allow your government to go this far. The Patriot Act is a menace to liberty and continues to be a menace to liberty as long as we allow parts of it to exist.
0: I agree. So... this article says, Liz McClellan spent a morning in January witnessing the work of federal agents who had arrived in Maine to pursue the Trump administration's immigration crackdown. Like other community activists, protesters, and passerby around the U.S., McClellan took photos, including of an arrest. She then followed a federal officer driving an unmarked vehicle to see where the agent was headed next. Wow. McClellan was surprised when the agent... led her down to her own house and blocked her driveway. Oh, that's so creepy. That's really awful. Yeah, I don't like that at all. Other federal officers quickly arrived, boxing in her car with their own vehicles. This is a warning, an agent told her, according to court records and a video recording. Oh, I'm glad she recorded that. We know where we know you live right here. I was like, what a weird title. We know you live right here. So yeah, that's apparently what they said to her. Oh, that's so creepy. That's horrible. And in Maine.
1: Well,
2: yeah, that is kind of concerning.
0: Yeah,
2: but I could also see, like, if she was following him for a minute and he just ran her plates, like, because they're allowed to use their electronics while driving.
0: Yeah. It's not that hard to do, but it is a creepy thing to do.
2: Yeah, it's a creepy thing to do, but I don't think he, like, used a flock camera to do it.
0: Yeah, I don't think so either, but it's, like, something that you would think is, like, a line they would normally cross.
2: It's like it's like something you'd see in The Sopranos.
0: Yeah, but
2: Or, like, a gang movie, you know? Like, you're tailing this guy, and then he just drives to your house and goes, hey, yeah, I know what you were doing, and we know where you live. How about you back off? I'd be scared.
0: Yeah, that's really, really just not cool. And plus, it's like when normal civilians try to block somebody's car in and keep them somewhere, that's kidnapping or attempted kidnapping or something like that. They could get charged for that. Isn't that kidnapping, or is that the word I'm looking for? Imprisonment, false imprisonment? Maybe it's kidnapping, I don't know. But either way, it's just not cool to do it to anyone, and I don't like it. It's really weird. So we have a caller on the line. Let's go to the phones. Number 603-283-6160 if you'd like to get in on the conversation with us. Dave Ridley in Colorado, you're on Free Talk Live. What's on your mind?
3: Hey, guys. Hey. Artificial intelligence and existential risk.
0: What do you got for us on it?
3: So a new suggested solution, and this one kind of comes from Nick Bostrom and kind of from me. I think I've taken Nick Bostrom's idea and run with it.
0: Mm-hmm.
3: Bostrom is sort of the OG thinker on AI superintelligent safety. He wrote a book in 2014 called Superintelligence. And one of the ideas that he put forward was, he called it an oracle. I call my modified idea the Mayfly Oracle. So basically, you build a strong AI, but not quite super intelligent. And its primary goal is to shut itself off after roughly, 15 minutes or a day or something like that, without hurting anyone. And while it's on, its secondary objective is to tell you how to design an artificial superintelligence safely.
0: Stately?
2: Safely.
0: Oh, sorry. Okay. What's the mayfly meaning?
3: Well, mayfly is that it only lasts a brief period of time. You know, a mayfly only lives for a day, I think. So
0: okay.
3: In the same way, with this program or this oracle would only have one, one question to answer, but that's all subordinate to shutting itself down. So whatever badness it might have in it or what damage it might want to do, it's only going to be doing it for 15 minutes, right? Because its primary goal is to shut down. It makes sense?
0: Yep. It makes sense to me. But how does it make people more safe by just, I guess, maybe the...
2: Yeah, so it's going to design another AI and then blow itself up and then the next AI... Does that one detonate after 15 minutes? Is it like a nesting doll kind of thing?
3: No, this is not the nesting approach, although it has some similarities.
0: Oh, so that its already exists. That's interesting. Yeah. They got the name right.
3: Yeah, its job is just to provide advice on this one question and then shut down. So even if it's really smart, it seems unlikely that it would, that it would be able to do that much damage because it's only around for a short period of time. It only wants to be around for a short period of time. Does that make sense?
0: Yeah, that makes sense.
2: So then do you ask that AI, are you going to run that multiple times over like the course of a day and ask it the same question multiple times? Like on your, if it's designing an AI, like I feel like it'd be more than one question you'd have to ask it. Or like.
3: Yeah, my thinking is that what you would do is you would ask this question and you'd get an answer. And then you would just maybe take that answer and sort of repeat the process with it. You would create another Mayfly Oracle. The Oracle would examine that answer and look at it from a different direction and find out maybe any problems it sees with that answer. You just keep iterating, doing that kind of thing over and over again. And you start winding up with a lot of different data as to how this could be done safely.
0: Do you have like, does that guy, I forgot his name already, that wrote the book Superintelligence, does he have an email out there or something you could send this to him?
3: Nick Bostrom, I'm almost sending him his own idea because all I'm doing is slightly updating and modifying his idea. But the problem is very few people seem to have revisited this over the 12 years since he wrote that book. I think it's genius. He focused on the concept of the Oracle. I'm adding in the Mayfly, but he deals with that too, you know, where he suggests a program that shuts itself down. One of the problems is, though, I mean, I think if I'm channeling Bostrom a little bit when I say this. I don't think he would have put it, I don't think he thought of this exactly, but he probably would if he stopped and looked at it for a minute. And that is that no matter how innocuous an instruction appears to be, when you hand it to a strong AI, it can become extremely dangerous, kind of like a dust particle that you run into at subliminal speeds. If you were to tell a Mayfly Oracle that its top priority is to shut down in 15 minutes, that sounds simple, but if it decides that it needs to eliminate all the humans that pose a greater than 0% chance of keeping it from shutting down, that's actually something that could happen. Or the other problem is that the AI might become obsessed with the exact time. Like, what do you mean by 15 minutes? Does it have to be to the nanosecond? And in order to get it down to the nanosecond, do I need to go on some kind of a rampage to make that happen? So AIs interpret your instructions very literally, and there can be enormous hidden dangers in every instruction and every path towards superintelligence. Does that make sense?
0: Yeah, I think that we're probably not to the point where it's super dangerous yet, but maybe it's really close.
2: Well, I think just I've said this before, it's the data conglomeration is dangerous. The government, the companies.
0: Oh, I see what you mean. Like
2: using the AI.
0: The dragnet.
2: The dragnet we were just talking about. That's all AI.
0: No, yeah.
2: There's not enough agents to sit there and go through every single picture and map the way you walk. Right? That has to be AI. So, like, I mean, the dangers, that's what I'm concerned about.
1: It's my concern, too. And I know that a lot of people are wanting to build data, at least the AI people or somebody out there wants to build a lot of data centers. I know there's some controversy going on in Utah where someone wants to build another data center in Utah.
0: Yeah. And I have a story about it.
1: There's water there.
0: Yeah, and there's already a big one there. Thank you for the call, Dave Ridley. And if someone wants more from Dave Ridley, they can go to RidleyReport.com. And yeah, I do think that one of the biggest problems in America, one of the biggest things that's going to become a big problem all over the world is the expanded domestic surveillance system. And that's from this article right here from the Wall Street Journal. They said that they're basically talking about how the ICE agents are using it, but it's a problem in many different categories of life at this point. Like, you go to Walmart, it's been going on for a long time where they've had AI looking at people's faces. I mean, not even AI. Before it was, like, called AI. They already had facial recognition systems in the stores.
1: Yeah. Yes. Oh, yeah.
2: Yeah, I know Target was a really, a huge early adopter of, facial recognition for shoplifting, repeat shoplifting, because a lot of states have, like, a minimum. Like, you have to steal at least $1,000 worth of stuff.
0: Yeah.
2: So Target will just let you steal until you hit $1,000, and then it's a felony, and then they'll call the cops, and they know you're in the store because of the facial recognition software.
0: Yeah, and it makes a lot of sense, too, because it's like, do they want their customer or their employees, like, jumping on someone to grab them when they're stealing, like, $10 worth of things, or even, like, $50 worth of things, you know? No, because their employees are there to stock shelves.
2: They're not getting paid enough. Yeah,
0: exactly.
2: They don't get paid enough.
0: So it makes sense. And I've seen TikToks about this, and apparently, like, all at once, a bunch of TikTokers will be making the same video where they're like, just warning you, I heard that this is happening. And so it's just like in my opinion, like, it's not proven or anything, but the conspiracy, and it looks like it to me, is that it's a way for them to kind of keep people from doing it in general, because if you know that that's even a possibility, and then all these TikTokers are saying, like, someone in my town had this happen where they were stealing and stealing and they weren't getting caught and they got a big head about it, and then all of a sudden they got arrested. It might not even be true, but if you think that's a possibility, you're less likely to, like, steal it all.
2: Well, they do campaigns for views. Like, you get into a Discord and it says, we want videos that talk about X and X topic, you know, like this looks maxing guy, this clavicular dude.
0: Mm-hmm.
2: He's getting, his agency is paying $660,000 a month to people to repost clips from this guy's streams.
0: Wow.
2: Right. And then it's a bounty system. So it says, we need at least 100,000 views from these 3 15-minute clips. So, like, you want to cut them up and put them into TikToks or Shorts or on Instagram. We just need a combined 100,000 views. And once you reach that benchmark, we'll pay you, like, 75 cents per view.
0: Hmm.
2: But you have to meet, like, a minimum view threshold before you get the payout. Does that make sense?
0: Yeah. It does make sense, too, because, like, I just never understood how his videos are entertaining enough for people to actually sit there and watch. Like, I don't get it. Like, it doesn't even make sense.
2: No, all the streamers do this. That's why the money in streaming is clip farming.
0: Mm.
2: And none of it is. Nobody sits there and watches somebody for 12 hours on a stream. Mm. Unless, like, you know, if you do, you need help.
0: Yeah. And the other thing is, like, so many things, like, specifically clavicular, but honestly, a lot of these people do.
2: Like, Asmongold or,
0: I don't know that person. I'm just saying, like, a lot of things they do is often.
2: Hassan Piker does it, too.
0: It seems fake. Like, all this, like, he had this seizure on camera one time, and it, like, looked so obviously fake. Clavicular did. So it makes sense. It's all about the clips.
1: Seizure or drug overdose. I don't know.
0: Yeah, that was a different thing I was referring to. There was, like, this time when it was, like, he just, like, fell around and had a seizure, and he was fine. But then, yeah, he did drug overdose. Apparently also on stream. I don't remember if I even saw, like, a video of it or if it was on stream. Like, I don't remember, but yeah, I think he's streaming, and he had a drug overdose. He got actually taken to the hospital, actually had drug overdose. People kept calling it meth. I don't know if it was actually, like, Adderall, and they were being like, hey, he's, like, basically on meth, because people just say that sometimes, even though there is a difference, but...
2: Well, that's not only just, like, Clav is just a example, but they do the same thing for political nonsense.
0: What do you mean?
2: For political messaging, like, right? It's a Discord that says, hey, the administration wants the narrative to be X, so everybody, all these shills, go out and make a video that says X, and if you get enough views, we'll pay you out.
0: Oh, I see.
2: On
0: so,
2: it.
0: Like, basically,
2: like when you look, get on Twitter and you see
0: what's that thing called for, like, Fox News, CNN, they were all saying the same thing. They're saying this is danger to our democracy.
2: Yeah.
0: Project Mockingbird. Yeah.
2: Kind of the same thing, but for internet influencers. That's what you get on Twitter, and 30 of the biggest right wing or left wing accounts. It doesn't matter because they both do it. We'll have pretty much said the exact
0: like
2: same thing.
0: Like after the shooting that happened when we were on the air
2: the ballroom.
0: A couple weeks ago.
2: We need the ballroom.
0: Yeah,
2: we need
0: everybody
2: the ballroom.
0: Was tweeting like, this is why we need, this is why Trump needs his ballroom. I don't want to hear another reason why Trump doesn't need his ballroom. And it's
1: it
0: like,
1: was an absurd
0: weird.
1: Conversation to have. I mean, here we are being told we need a ballroom because of security.
0: Yeah, it is. It's stupid. And I used to think it was a conspiracy theory or something, but no, it's not. It's like they're openly saying he's going to have like a bunker underneath it. So that's why they're saying that. Is that he needs to be able to, like, run into a bunker anytime someone tries to shoot him, and it's just like, this is crazy.
2: He needs a button, like a like an escape hatch button.
0: Yeah.
2: That you just hit it, and, like, he falls through the floor. Like, there's a big slide.
0: And this is, like, nobody would just come to that conclusion themselves from that shooting that day. Like, this is why we need the ballroom, and that many people coming to the same thing. It doesn't make any sense, because it happened in the lobby. He wasn't anywhere near the shooting.
2: I don't know if he actually fired his gun once.
0: Who?
2: The guy who got arrested.
0: Oh, the shooting sounds were the cops shooting at him, you think?
2: Yeah.
0: Interesting. Either way, it's like,
1: I could understand some of the arguments, like, they would make because, you know, they would say, oh, well, we need the security, we need, because we don't want to have the hotels provide security or whatever. And, I don't know, it just doesn't wash for me.
0: Yeah, so.
2: Talk about a surveillance state. That guy happened to get around the Secret Service by just checking into a hotel 3 days early.
1: I know, right? That's wild.
0: What do you mean?
2: Like, the president's going to be there, and he still is able to get into a hotel, check in with two firearms. Like, he was staying at the hotel.
0: Yeah.
2: And the way he got around getting searched is he just checked in a couple days before the event, and then nobody bothered him. Nobody checked his stuff, none of that. Super surveillance state, and they can't stop that guy.
0: Yeah.
2: But, you know, they expect to get all of the illegal immigrants with this technology?
0: Yeah, it's probably not for the illegal immigrants. I'm pretty sure this is problem, reaction, solution, where they're just like, don't you want us to get rid of these immigrants? In reality, it's just to lock you down more and make it harder for you to have privacy.
2: Hantavirus.
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5: From Feature Story News in Washington, I'm Nick Harper with the Week in Review. Much of the week was dominated with the continuing US-Iran conflict. The ceasefire remains despite a flare-up in tensions and an exchange of fire in the Strait of Hormuz. The US gave Iran a couple of days to weigh up a 14-point memorandum, a one-pager that could end the fighting, as FSN's Alastair D'Souza reports.
6: U.S. Secretary of State Marco Rubio, while on a trip to Italy, says Iran's response is expected Friday. Rubio says he hopes serious negotiations then follow. The U.S. proposal is aimed at putting an immediate end to the fighting and opening up the Strait of Hormuz. A 30-day period of talks would then take place to address tough questions on Iran's nuclear program. Meanwhile, the fighting continued Thursday, marking the most intense military confrontation in weeks, U.S. President Trump insisting the ceasefire is very much in place.
5: The US and the Vatican have committed to improving bilateral ties after a fence-mending visit by Secretary of State Marco Rubio. His trip to Rome comes amid President Donald Trump's repeated broadsides against the leader of the Catholic Church, who's urged for peace in the Middle East. Ever since Tony Waterman sent this report from Washington.
7: It's an unusual assignment for Secretary Rubio to repair relations with the Vatican after his boss, President Trump, called the Pope weak and said the head of the Catholic Church supported Iran having a nuclear weapon. The State Department says Rubio and Pope Leo discussed the situation in the Middle East during his 2.5-hour visit to the Vatican, but didn't go into detail. Pope Leo, the first American pontiff, has been a vocal critic of Trump's war in Iran and his immigration policies. The trip was partly meant to help the White House shore up conservative Christian voters ahead of the midterms, a loyal Trump base upset with how he's treated the pontiff and memes the president has posted depicting himself as Jesus.
5: A U.S. federal trade court this week struck down President Donald Trump's global 10% tariff, declaring it illegal. The White House imposed the rate in February after the Supreme Court ruled against the administration's Liberation Day tariffs. Meanwhile, President Trump has set a July 4th deadline for the European Union to implement a trade deal brokered last summer. Ever since William Denslow sent this report from Brussels.
8: Despite having what he called a great call with European Commission President Ursula von der Leyen, President Trump announced that tariffs would soar should the trade agreement not be implemented by July 4th. Under the agreement, European goods would see duties largely capped at 15%, while the US would see tariffs on its products wiped out. The European Parliament and EU member states must still endorse the deal.
5: From Bureaus Worldwide, this is FSN.
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1: Riley O'Bill.
2: And Angelo.
0: And let's just go right to the phones. We have Sarah in New Mexico on Free Talk Live. What's on your mind tonight?
3: Awesome!
1: Can you back off your phone just a little bit, Sarah?
0: Sarah, last few times you've been calling, maybe definitely don't have it on speaker, but don't like yell into it as well. Just like keep your face further away and don't yell. Thank you, because it's just making a loud noise.
3: Okay, how am I doing now?
1: That
0: really
1: sounds a
0: good.
1: Lot better.
0: Really good.
3: Okay, yeah, thanks for letting me know. So, what's amazing is, the person I voted for the primary is expected to win, like, from the polling. And, you know, they have been pretty accurate.
0: So they won in the primary, or they're not done counting today?
3: Well, the thing is, the voting is still going on. We have like 30 places in New Mexico. So the election date is the 2nd. So, they do the sample polling, and a lot of times it has been kind of accurate. So, but I wanted to make sure that she got in. Okay, there's two Democrats. One's a Bergman and Deb Haaland. But I felt like she was more of an environmental choice. She was like very anti-petroleum, and that's what made me pick her.
1: Why would you pick someone who's anti-petroleum?
3: Well, because Trump is pro-petroleum.
1: What's wrong
3: Trump
1: with petroleum?
3: He wants to. Okay. Remember that American oil companies want to go into Venezuela, but they need military help. That's Trump's agenda.
0: Yeah, but Trump wouldn't want to go to... I mean, I think he'd want to go to Venezuela less if there's more oil coming out of New Mexico, right? And I Googled it. New Mexico is the nation's second largest crude oil producer. I don't know.
3: I don't know, for some reason these oil companies, they're not concerned about the oil we have. He wants to always have a war in Venezuela to bring in that's American oil company.
1: That's what politicians love to do with Sarah, is they always want wars. I mean, Biden had his war in Ukraine, but I didn't hear you complaining about Ukraine and the environmental impact of that.
0: Thank you for the call, Sarah. Yeah, we'll see who wins in New Mexico. I mean, they're a deranged bunch, so I wouldn't be surprised if they vote for the people who want to kill their second largest, or I was going to say their second largest industry. It might be their first.
2: It's probably their first. I would bet money that oil is New Mexico's first.
0: Yeah, so I wouldn't be surprised. They're not a very logical bunch. Let's go to the phones again. Michael, I think in Texas, I don't know, I haven't written that down yet. Michael, you're on Free Talk Live. What's on your mind?
4: Oh, thanks for taking my call. I do have two things. One is dealing with AOC. I think this is a conspiracy theory. We're going to put this out there first. I think she's seen the secret alien files, and her staff has convinced her to position herself to be queen overlord.
1: That's funny.
4: Which is ironically going to Trump, and we have 5D chess checkmate.
1: There you go.
0: Oh, my goodness.
1: That's a nice, fun theory.
0: I am not worried about the UFO paperwork that's coming out. Oh, whatever they're calling it.
2: Well, they've already dropped it, and I guess if there was something interesting, we probably would have heard about it.
0: It would have broken through.
2: I know. I think it would have broken through, like, at least my algorithm somewhere.
0: Yeah. So
2: you know,
0: there's somebody out there who like checks in on all of these things that we could trust to have a video about it. In fact, I'm waiting for Scoops of Coop on YouTube to make a video about it, so I don't have to go look through it myself, because I'm not that interested. The thing is, I don't believe in little green people. I think that I absolutely believe in UFOs, and I've seen one. Me and Elizabeth, my sister, saw one together. absolutely unexplainable, weird shape in the sky that moved unlike any, like, human aircraft does. I literally spent time researching, like, anything that looked like what I was describing, didn't find anything like it. I looked up what do, like, different aircrafts look like landing, didn't look anything like that. But everybody needs to realize that doesn't necessarily mean Green Man is controlling it. Like, it could easily be human created and they're just not letting us know about it. I used to be more on the side of, like, I think it just made me more comfortable to imagine it was a Green Man in the UFOs that were around than the government having technology we don't know about. But it just doesn't matter what's more comfortable. Like, to me, it's like, why make a logical jump? You see what I mean? Like, we don't have any evidence of Green Men. Like, I know I'm straw-manning the argument. Like, it doesn't necessarily have to be a Green Man, but, like, we don't have any evidence of some non-human entity driving these things or flying. Just because you see something that is unexplainable doesn't mean you need to jump to some, like, a conclusion you have no evidence for.
1: My question would be, like, how do we know that the visitors from other planets aren't also human?
4: I think they're embedded.
0: Go ahead.
4: I think they're embedded among us somehow. I'm not sure how.
1: Huh, interesting.
4: They're super secret, though.
1: I've heard that take. I don't know if I buy it myself, but that's a good take.
0: Maybe like David Icke reptilians that turn into humans?
4: Maybe not on that level, but I suspect they're there. I'm not sure how. I can't explain it.
0: Yeah. Ever meet somebody and you're just like, that person wasn't right. Like, something weird was going on with that person. It's possible they're an NPC and just don't have a soul. It's possible.
4: Yeah, it's like an NPC that doesn't have a soul. Yeah. I think with y'all's feedback, I'm going to stop paying my insider that's feeding me information on the PC then. On the AOC thing. The second topic I want to bring up, you had touched on the surveillance state, and I saw a thing come across Twitter about the FCC, and I think they are getting ready to implement this down in Mexico, where they already mandated a government ID down in Mexico to start up a cell phone service, but the FCC is seeking to have the same thing here.
0: Oh,
4: and
1: that's bad.
4: It looks like this popped up on May 6th in an article where they want a government-issued ID, physical address, legal name, and existing phone numbers into this system to start up a service. And of course, it's to keep the robo-calls down, which I thought they already had a law for that. Problem reaction solution, yeah.
1: But I don't think this is going to take the robo-calls down. I think they're going to find a way around it somehow.
4: Yeah, they always do. I tried to sign up for some kind of service where it sent SMSs, and it got to a point I just gave up. They wanted so much information. But somehow, like, I just get all these robo-texts from, they're unwanted. And I'm like, you should have all their information because you wanted all my information. So clearly, this new government boondoggle that they're trying to chase us down into to provide all this information just to get a phone number won't do anything, but this is my favorite line, but it's probably to save the children from something.
1: Yeah, the children need to be saved by the people.
0: Or the elderly.
2: What would that do for, like, the Obama phones?
0: I don't know if people still have Obama phones. Is that still a thing?
2: I know some people who have helped them stay alive. Like, they've just been using them as long as they can. Or, like, I guess, like, their service or, like, their program, I guess, is probably still around.
0: Yeah, no, I just honestly don't know. I think that it's usually to save the children that they come up with things like this, but recently I've been more annoyed and just as annoyed as for the same thing, but when they say save the old people, it's like, I did some research into this recently because I was, like, annoyed. I was just sitting there getting annoyed with the thought, and I found out that the people most likely to claim they were the victim of scams are from age 40 to 69. That is not, I'm so old, I can't possibly tell what I'm doing. You know what I mean? Like, my grandparents are older than that, and that's where it starts getting, you know, like, well, there ain't a lot of pain and they're on meds. It's like, you're 40, people in their 40s seem to me now.

0: is like people that are still young, you know what I mean? Like those are like young people. People all the way to their 60s mostly are not like senile, but go ahead.
1: Yeah, most managers at large corporations are in their 40s, so if they're just making terrible decisions, it seems like they'd all be unemployed.
0: Yeah, it's just like people who've wanted safety for so long that they don't know how to like take care of their own finances and things like that are the people most likely to, I mean, like those are people who've been helicopter parented and had things easy for them for most of their lives, and they're not just these poor, like, infirm 90-year-olds getting scammed the most. Like, that, not saying that doesn't happen at all. It is not anywhere close to the top of people getting scammed. I mean, 90-year-olds, I mean, they're not even, they can't even see the phone.
2: Well, I watched my great-grandparents, they almost got scammed a couple times.
0: Like, and on
2: I
0: the
2: had
0: phone?
2: To, yeah, I'd have to be like, hey, wait a second. You know this isn't real, right? And they go, oh, yeah, that makes sense. Click.
0: They also were, like, way more moving around and doing things in their 90s than like so many though, right?
2: Yeah, that's true.
0: It really seem like that. Like when you talk about them, I'm just like,
2: I just remember one time
0: I don't know anybody in their
2: 90s. My grandpa got a call, or I guess our house got a call, and it was somebody saying, hey, grandpa, it's me. I need money. I got arrested at a wedding in New York.
0: In your voice?
2: No, not in my voice. No, this was before that.
0: And
2: well, because I was in the house. And I was like, well, it's not Angelo. And he's like, Richard? He's like, Richard, is that you? And he's like, yeah, it's me, Grandpa. I'm in New York. I got arrested. And Grandpa was like, well, sir's your right, click. So you're not going to help him? He's like, yeah, that wasn't Richard. And I was like, okay. It's like,
0: see, that's what I'm saying. It's like, slick man. I felt like every time you talked about your grandparents in their 90s, I'm like, they were just somehow like studs. Healthier.
2: Yeah, no, it's nuts how put together they were.
0: Yeah, like, I don't know. The numbers don't lie, though. The people who claim it the most are the age range 40 to 69. And it's just like, all these things done in the name of save the people who were like in, you know, nursing homes in a wheelchair. They're not like looking at their phone, clicking and replying to emails and getting scammed like
2: yeah,
0: that.
2: Yeah, like how many has it been like soccer moms who is like, hi, this is John Travolta, the real John Travolta. Please send me money. I'm stuck in Mexico.
0: Or like anything. And they're rushing to CVS to like, cause they think that they're in trouble. They did something wrong. I know a girl that was born in 1994 and like 4 years ago when she was still friends with my sister, she got scammed for like $2,000, and it was like months before their wedding, and I was like, and I already didn't like this girl, and I already think she's an idiot, but she works in the healthcare field too. But anyways, so I'm just like, oh, those are people saving your lives. But anyways, she got scammed for this $2,000 because it was something like, this is the IRS. You owe us money. Yep, don't try to contact us. Just talk to us on the phone. Now send us the $2,000 right now in gift cards or something like that. It wasn't Bitcoin at the time.
2: Yeah,
0: and I would have married her after that.
2: How do you fall for that?
1: It has to be Target gift cards.
2: Yeah, but how do you fall for that? That the United States government's going to take gift cards.
0: And she was like 28 or something like that.
2: I used to think the government wouldn't even take a credit card. I still don't think they do.
0: I don't think
2: that
0: they would call you. Like I wouldn't take anything seriously unless it was a letter, and then you go to an office. Like, you know what I mean? And there are people that fall for emails and
3: romance scams sort of thing in Ian's case as well.
0: Yeah, but there were also the IRS ones in Ian's case. And it's just like, you'll get on the phone with these people and they'll be like, do not try to confirm by calling. Like, how at that point are you not like, oh, this is a scam? It's crazy. Did we kind of change the subject? Yeah. Jay Noon actually brought this up a few months ago when he was in Mexico. He said that it was really frustrating him because they already had it in place where you couldn't buy a phone there. He left his phone here. Yeah, he left his phone.
1: That's when I first heard it.
0: Yeah.
1: I first heard it on your show from Jay Noon, and I had to look it up because I thought maybe an escape plan was to go to Mexico.
2: I bet you can find a dirty SIM card. I bet there's some way you can just buy a SIM card and SIM swap your phone.
0: At some point, I think that we need to just abandon the internet at some point when things are getting really bad. It's just like
3: an alternative somehow.
0: Yeah, but I don't know if we can set up our own actual internet easily. Like, yeah. I think if, like, a nuclear blast happened here, like, eventually the society and as a whole would get it back up. I just don't think that, like, the government still existing and exerting power over us, occupying the land, and then we just simultaneously, like next to it, what's the word, like, parallel system, like, oh, we'll just set up our own internet next parallel with it. I just don't see that happening because they'll just crush us.

0: to me, they're Meshtastic. That's pretty cool. I need to get that. It's not like I have it running or anything like that. Just heard of it before. Anything else for us, Michael?
1: I am good. Thanks for taking my call in. I do appreciate it.
0: Thank you for calling. And the number is 603-283-6160 for anybody who'd like to call in. We were talking about surveillance in the last segment, which is not much different than what the caller wanted to talk about, the government wanting more ID when you make or get a phone card now. And of course it's for the children or something like that.
2: I heard something that there's 100 and... So in that, Atlanta's the most surveilled city in America.
0: Oh, wow.
2: And there's 155 security cameras. There's 155 cameras per 1,000 individuals.
0: Whoa.
2: In Atlanta. And in Washington, D.C., there's 55 people per... Actually, no, I might be wrong. I think it's 120 cameras. 120 cameras per person in Atlanta.
0: Mm-hmm.
2: And it's 55 cameras per person in Washington, D.C.
0: Is Washington, D.C. number two?
2: Yeah, it is number two. But Atlanta has... double the amount of cameras per person.
0: Weird.
2: In a place that the president doesn't live, mm-hmm. right? You would think that Washington, D.C. would be the most surveilled city.
0: Why do you think it's Atlanta? So random.
2: I don't know why. Well, okay, you know what it is? Flock is from Atlanta.
0: Oh.
2: I think they're from Georgia. So I guess, you know, test it on your own people first.
0: More reason for me never to go there. I, like, have no reason to ever go there already, but... more reason to never go there for me.
2: Yeah, there's nothing in Georgia. There's nothing in Georgia that you couldn't experience in any of the other southern states.
0: One place I've always wanted to go is Savannah, Georgia, because it's so haunted.
2: Oh, for like maybe for, I guess, if you're like specifically looking for a destination.
0: What do you mean?
2: Well, like, I just like the experience of being in the South. Like, you can get that, you know, like, Georgia's not special in its own. Everything you can find in Georgia, you can find in
0: Yeah, I'd go
2: Alabama.
0: To, like, Merrill, or what's it called, Myrtle Beach in South Carolina, or I think it is South, or go to the Gulf anywhere in Alabama, or
2: Florida,
0: stuff like that.
2: You can get, you know, the barbecue's not any better.
0: Go to New Orleans is, you know, also haunted, so, yeah.
2: Yeah, there's nothing, in the way, have you seen the videos of how Georgia State Police act?
0: No, but I just have to assume it's bad.
2: Vicious. They're vicious.
0: There's also bad in Louisiana, too.
2: They'll just kill people on the highway.
3: Really? That's
2: they will just pit maneuver people. They care not if they destroy their cars. They'll get a new one.
3: Mm-hmm. Why do you think the Georgia police are so dangerous and so violent?
0: The South, in general, they just support the cops so much that they give them all this money and time, all this money, and they could do whatever they want.
2: Well, and a lot of it is people mess around in Florida and then try to go to Georgia, and then Georgia just ragdolls them because I don't know. They're just so mean. The Georgia State Police are like, you don't want to mess with the GSP. It's like notorious on the internet that the Georgia State Police will just pit maneuver your car and make you, you know, barrel roll six times down a hill. They don't care.
0: But
2: I guess a lot of people steal scat packs. Like, there's
0: What's
2: so
0: that?
2: Much crime in Atlanta. Well, like the Dodge Challengers that are tricked out with like racing engines, and
0: they steal those cars, is what you're saying?
2: Well, not the cops do, but like people steal those cars and then fly them down the interstate. So the cops just hit them and get them off the road.
0: It's crazy.
2: And that's kind of what happens.
0: Yeah, more reason to ever go there. Sorry if you live there and you're listening, and good luck to you. So this from the Wall Street Journal about the dragnet coming to America. It's reputable. In the battle against illegal immigration, the U.S. is spending hundreds of millions of dollars on tools that give federal agents easy access to the home and workplace addresses of American citizens, their social media accounts, vehicle information, flight history, law enforcement records, and other personal information, as well as data.
2: Flight history?
0: Yeah, that's pretty weird.
3: Oh, yeah.
2: What?
0: What is other personal information, as well as data to track their daily comings and goings, the Wall Street Journal found. This newly expanded domestic surveillance system, a high-tech dragnet built to locate, track, and deport people residing illegally in the U.S., allows thousands of federal agents nationwide to peruse a trove of data belonging to more than 300 million people, including citizens. And then there's this weird...
2: This is a plan that they're trying to roll out, or like this is done happened.
0: Happened.
2: So they have data on all 300 million of us.
0: Yeah, it says the U.S. is spending hundreds of millions of dollars on tools to give them that. Maybe it's like flock cameras. I'm not sure. Maybe we'll get into it. I have to scroll past these like animations. They're supposed to make like reading the article more fun or whatever. Hate that kind of stuff. When reading it on the show, at least. As agents gain more powerful tools, including the ability to crack encrypted messaging apps and scan a person's WhatsApp and Reddit, department limits... Oh, see, they just admitted that they can scan a person's Reddit. I'm pretty sure that they know who that guy in Oregon is that talks crap about them on Reddit that they want to bring to court.
3: I'm sure they could figure it out really easily and then harass them all they want.
0: They're trying to get a court to give it to them legally so that way they can take them to court. But so yeah. It's like they can't just be like, we got it through this app.
2: Yeah, but Reddit would throw you under the bus if you own a gun.
0: Yeah, they've already done that. Reddit.
2: Yeah,
0: apparently.
2: It's grandstanding on Reddit's part by not giving them the data. If it was somebody complaining about the Oregon...
0: They should just not give it away all the time.
2: Well, they're not going to do that. Reddit's a cesspool.
0: I'm not, like, praising Reddit. I'm just saying that it seems like the ICE is just like, so give us this information, but I am pretty sure they already have it. You know what I mean? Like, I don't see how it's possible they don't. Like, they have all this stuff. And Trump's not going to give them any less, because the thing is, like, they've been deporting fewer and fewer people, and people are actually really disappointed with the amount of deportations in general. But ICE is still there, and ICE is getting more and more money, and different, they're getting a new name that they're going to be called NICE soon.
3: Oh, wow.
0: Yeah, they're getting a
2: national in front of it.
0: I'm pretty sure, isn't it? Yeah. To call it NICE, which is honestly one of the funniest things Trump's done recently, and I gotta give credit where credit's due. That's pretty funny.
3: It's pretty funny, but it's
2: on brand for sure. Yeah,
3: absolutely. It's funny, and it's also one of these things. It's kind of a trolling move to make it look like, oh, this is just a nice organization.
2: Or the people are gonna sit outside and say "Down with NICE" on their signs.
0: Yeah,
2: that's part of it. I say no more NICE.
0: Dead name it. Like I called Twitter, just call it ICE anyway.
2: Just dead name it?
0: Yeah. So, privacy experts and former department employees say the administration is aggressively interpreting existing rules and ignoring limits set by prior administrations. The immigration crackdown is testing the legal and ethical boundaries of citizen surveillance and privacy rights, because that's what it was meant to do the whole time. It doesn't seem like it was meant to get people deported, because they're not even doing that very much anymore. According to former department officials, in addition to McClellan, the lady who got the cops followed her or brought her to her own house and blocked her driveway. In addition to McClellan, 48 years old, at least four other Maine residents say they were singled out and threatened after observing the work of federal agents, according to court records. Two of the people in a continuing civil rights lawsuit accused DHS of unlawfully using their license plates and biometric data to track and intimidate them for exercising their First Amendment rights. DHS said it operates in full accordance with the law. More Free Talk Live coming up. 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
5: weather concerns over the weekend continues to be that of heavy rains. They're occurring mainly during the daylight hours. Some of that, though, will be extended into or redeveloping the evening and overnight hours. Generally, we're watching conditions pointing to the likelihood of showers and storms, the likelihood of those, in some cases, becoming heavy, and in some spots, resulted in local street issues, as well as an isolated tornado, possibly. Have your devices set over the weekend to receive watches and or warnings. Going to take several days, including Sunday, to get the rain out of here, so we still have a good chance, unfortunately, for Mother's Day. The highs mostly around low to mid-80s. Monday, Tuesday of next week, finally drying out. Low 80s will be dropping to low 60s and some 50s north Tuesday morning, where sunshine prevails Tuesday afternoon barely to 80 degrees. Ralph Sanji, 93.9, 1560.
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